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1: 好，谢谢贾总的介绍。Verena, so first thing, what common success factors do you see among innovative companies that have successfully translated technological breakthroughs into real value?
2: I think that the successful ones, they do two things. They understand the technology deeply, and at the same time, they also understand the real-world circumstances. So they are actually solving a real problem. And rather than talking only about the technology, they talk about, well, this is how I can help you to make your business better. And that is obviously very important. And then I think also it needs to be something that is understandable to everyone. So communication, also something that is very important. Are you able to explain to the layman what this technology is going to do and how it's going to work? I think there's three things that I consistently observe with our innovators. First of all, they plug into existing workflows, right? It's always easier if you can plug into an existing workflow and don't need to replace it completely. And then secondly, they typically will build smart data flywheels where every time you use the product, actually gathers data and it will be used for training and it will improve the product. So over time, the product becomes better. And then the last point, it's change management. One of the barriers that we talked about for technologies to scale is trust. So you need to not forget change management. And the change management needs to happen on different levels. There is the company level where you need to make sure that the employees understand the technology, that they're not afraid of it, and that they actually use it, and that it can be used in a way that is helpful. The next level is also on a policy level. There also needs to be change management. It is incredibly hard for policymakers to keep pace with the technology and how quickly it develops. Finally, I would say a common challenge that everyone needs to address is this talent asymmetry, where the people who understand the technology and the people that understand the operations are often not the same. So trying to bridge this asymmetry is very important. And then the other thing is that obviously we are trying to also help with the skilling part, trying to help big corporates to skill their current workforce for the organization that they need to be tomorrow.
1: WEF innovator community is a very global community. And from your observation, from your perspective, so what makes China different when it comes to business model innovation and scaling impact globally?
2: I would say, I mean, for me, the most obvious one, speaking about scale, is the scale of deployment in China, right? So just the advantage you have from being able to deploy at large scale, that's a huge competitive advantage that I see for training and then also for the feedback loops that you can generate. The second thing I see is I feel like in China, the hardware and the software is really well integrated. I think that is also part of the reason why China is doing really well in robotics and in physical AI, because these two technologies are developed, sort of co-developed. In much of the Western world, there is a large focus on software. Sometimes you then have hardware expertise centers, but they don't really necessarily do well in software. So I think this hardware-software integration works really well in China. And then I would say lastly, which is just that they consistently find ways to achieve competitive results with a fraction of the compute and a fraction of the capital cost. So sort of this

0: efficiency first engineering. I think that is something. And then I want to add one last point that there is a large part of the population, at least from the outside, seems to be engaging with AI and seems to be trying to understand it and to use it. So the adoption on a population level is probably faster than in other areas from around the world.
1: Yeah. To scale the technology, another important factor is money, is the fund. So based on your experience in the WEF community, is there already an adequate capital structure to fund that technologies needed for large-scale innovation, or is there still a gap remain?
0: No, so clear answer, we're not there yet. There is abundant early-stage capital, but where sort of the connection breaks is really at this scale, at this stage, B series plus to scaling. And that is true everywhere. But what I find also interesting is that we see new financing models emerge. So especially when you look at data warehouses, we see a lot of partnerships happening, partnerships between big corporates, between tech companies that sort of come up with new financing models, which I find quite interesting. But even that obviously is not going to be enough. And that is obviously focused on the big infrastructure bets. And what I will end with is I do think that China has an advantage there in the sense that the government clearly outlines what are our priorities in the long term, giving a certain sense of, you know, security to investors that they know, okay, this is a technology where there is government support for the next 15 years, which is really helpful.
2: 当前人工智能的全球协作存在着哪些主要障碍？
0: One of the main barriers is really a common understanding of where is the technology heading, what is the level of risk.
2: 面对发展过程中带给人类社会的伦理挑战， AI 应扮演好怎样的角色？
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0: that it doesn't only benefit the top 10% of society. So in Dalian, I also invite your viewers to follow our sessions.
1: Verena, that's very interesting. Looking ahead, let's say next 3 years, which job do you think will be most radically changed and why?
0: I think all jobs are going to be impacted by AI. If I think which one is going to be most radically changed, I would say probably something like a law firm associate who does a lot of legal research, reviewing contracts. I think that is something that will be replaced by AI, and so that law firm associate probably will do some higher added value work.
2: 我觉得这个跟我们的领域直接相关啊，一些普通的科学研究者，我觉得这个其实是会比较大的来被取代。那不用 AI 的人会被 AI 来取代。未来实验室中，你像整个材料研发或者这些瓶瓶罐罐，其实并不会消失。但是呢，更多主宰它的可能原本是人的手，现在可能是 robot arm。
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4: In 2016, Yicai Global, the Chinese language new media brand of Yicai Media Group, stepped onto the world stage, using English as a bridge.It has built a China-focused financial news network for global audiences, delivering non-stop, real-time Chinese financial news to the world. Its mission is to be the primary gateway for international audiences to understand China's economy. Yicai Global reporters cross time zones and continents, gaining deep insights into global economic trends, engaging in high-level dialogues with world leaders,They monitor the pulse of technological advancements and witness every shift and change in the global economy. Yicai Global has earned the close attention of government leaders, major financial institutions, top economic thinkers, international organizations, business associations, and multinational corporations around the world. It is one of the most frequently cited sources of Chinese financial news by leading global media outlets such as Bloomberg, Dow Jones, and the Nikkei.
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0: industry has officially commenced. We also aim to establish center of excellence on product in over-the-counter medicines for Asia-Pacific region, here in Shanghai, with the expectation of production lines capacity to double in this year in compared to last year. This project not only marks as a significant progress in upgrading our local supply chain, but also serves as the latest example of our commitment to ramping up and also making ourselves in Shanghai.
1: 从研发中心到灯塔工厂，从生产基地到科创枢纽，一批又一批跨国企业将区域总部旗舰项目落子上海。这份对城市发展潜力的坚定认可，正转化为源源不断的资源倾注与战略布局。他们在上海深耕的不只是厂房与楼宇，更是面向未来的信心。
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3: We L'Oréal, we have decided to open and to create a new beauty fund to invest in Chinese startups in beauty, in brands, in tech, in biotech. And we've done it with partners. One of the key partners we have in this beauty fund is Jinghan District. And it means a lot to us.But it means a lot to this capacity we have together with the district, with the city as well, to build together, to invest for tomorrow. We have with Shanghai, and I think it's the same as the number one beauty company in the world, we are going to bring innovative product here for the Chinese consumers. L'Oréal is going to invest in China because investing in China is investing in tomorrow.
1: 这是朗胜润滑油在 C919 上的最新应用，这是奥蒂斯为东方明珠钢换上的智慧电梯，这是宣伟涂料在上海地铁13号线上的绿色涂装，这是在金山刚刚开幕的上海乐高乐园度假区，这是巴尔斯道夫新品在上海的全球首发。从最新的产品发布到最大的项目落地，从近年最大的订单到最亮眼的财报，一个又一个的成就见证了跨国公司在中国市场丰厚的收获与回报。
4: If you think about China, now they produce 40%+ of the world chemicals and consume 40%+. We believe this will go up to 50%.China is now the second largest economy. A lot of innovation, a lot of impulses are here. So a lot of new trends and new developments are happening here. Shanghai is our declared hub. We take a lot of innovation from there, a lot of exchange with industries, with our customers, partners, and development partners. We continue to adjust our resources, bring sustainable and innovative solutions to the market.
5: Otis has been back in China for more than 40 years. We are very proud that we have been able to witness the Shanghai's rapid urbanization, especially in the past couple of years. The Shanghai Metro, Pudong International Airport, all of this are using our Otis elevators. And of course, on high-rise projects like the Shanghai World Financial Center.And over the time, what we saw was definitely from a rapid urbanization. When we think about the China market, the broader agenda of pursuing the opening up of the market in terms of, you think about urban renewals, smart cities, digitalization, and of course on sustainability, these are all targets or goals set by the central government, which is in line with other strategic goals.
6: 过去这几十年，中国的涂料市场、涂料工业从无到有，从有到多，目前已经发展成为了全世界最大的单一涂料市场。然后在这个过程中，宣威也是一起，也很荣幸我们可以见证并经历了中国涂料市场的高速发展。很多地标性的建筑我们也有参与，比方像说金茂大厦、上海中心，然后浦东机场、北京大兴机场、港珠澳大桥等等等等。然后随着大家对绿色环保的要求的提高，我们也参与了很多新的项目。未来宣伟将持续深化在中国的区域布局，我们致力于为我们的每一个客户提供最贴合其实际应用场景的定制化的绿色解决方案，然后与中国的发展同频共振。
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7: In 1983, when we first started importing our products into China, and then in 2016 was the first time that we opened a Lego brand retail store. And since then, we've opened over 450 Lego branded retail stores across about 120 plus cities in China, which is a huge significant investment for us and also has done really well. Well, we're committed to building our brand and we're committed to our long-term development in China as a brand.So bringing in the opening of the Legoland Shanghai Resort was a major step in that process, but also part of the long-term plan.
8: 应该可以看到拜尔斯道夫集团在中国发展的历程，也是不断地满足消费者需求的这样的一个过程。因为中国其实具有最大的这个消费品市场，也有要求最高的中国消费者。那能够满足中国消费者的需求，其实也是对跨国企业在全球的创新是一个非常重要的这个助力和推动作用。第二个的话呢，我觉得中国的特点是渠道啊非常丰富，在这里能够去满足这种不同的渠道的要求，能够去顺应这种瞬息万变的电子化、智能化的这样的一个环境。最近呢，拜尔斯道夫集团的总部也对尼维亚上海有限公司进行注资，主要投资于三大战略方向：第一是本土的配方研究，那第二的话呢，生产线的智能化升级，那第三的话呢，也是精准化营销。这也是体现了总部对中国市场的长期承诺，也是长期，看好中国市场，对中国市场充满信心的一个表现。

0: This is a very critical issue that the world needs to grapple with.
1: Two is the target, and two is the target, period.
2: We've got both cooperation and competition
3: view. It's going to continue to be one of the most important economies in the world.
4: China is a very patient country, so I'm not too worried.
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7: In 2016, Yitai Global, the Chinese language new media brand of Yitai Media Group, stepped onto the world stage. Using English as a bridge, it has built a China-focused financial news network for global audiences, delivering non-stop, real-time Chinese financial news to the world. Its mission is to be the primary gateway for international audiences to understand China's economy. Yitai Global reporters cross time zones and continents, gaining deep insights into global economic trends, engaging in high-level dialogues with world leaders. They monitor the pulse of technological advancements and witness every shift and change in the global economy. Yitai Global has earned the close attention of government leaders, major financial institutions, top economic thinkers, international organizations, business associations, and multinational corporations around the world. It is one of the most frequently cited sources of Chinese financial news by leading global media outlets such as Bloomberg, Dow Jones, and the Nikkei. This is Yitai Global, delivering real insights into China's economy and business landscape to the world. This is Yitai, connecting the globe and committed to becoming China's most trusted and globally influential digital financial media and information services group.
8: 语言带人传递友善，让我们的社会更加和谐美好。

0: 30 years ago. It needed to be reworked. You get agreement and solve it, you build confidence, you build experience, you build constituencies in the span borders.
1: The transition will be contested, messy, and far from inevitable.
0: It was worth the investment of time and effort to see what could be done.
2: What do you think is the most important issues?Before the 2003 Iraq War, INR, where you served, was the only U.S. intelligence agency that questioned Iraq's possession of weapons of mass destruction.

0: destruction. And in 2007, the assessment report on Iran's nuclear program, which you led, pointed out that Tehran halted its nuclear weapon development efforts, and this evaluation helped avert war with Iran. So based on this past experience, how do you assess the current troubling situation in the Strait of Hormuz?
1: That on the 2003 Iraq weapons of mass destruction, INR, Bureau of Intelligence Research, my bureau, did not get it right. We got it less wrong than others did.
0: Less wrong.
1: Less wrong. There were parts that we were wrong too.

0: that on the 2007 Iran, we were not going to war. There was a great concern fanned by the media, but the concern in the Congress that the Bush administration was going to attack Iran. It was not. But that estimate was important because it led to the Joint Comprehensive Plan of Action that was adopted in the Obama administration. It cleared the way for that. Now, what those experiences have to say that's relevant to
1: the current
0: situation in Iran, I don't know what the president's thinking was. He has not given a clear statement of goals or a consistent statement of goals. I've seen no evidence that new things have been discovered about what Iran is doing that would justify the actions of Israel and the United States.
1: So there seems to be no new evidence as compared to the 2007.
0: No new evidence has been produced by the administration publicly or revealed by reporters talking to insiders.
1: In recent years, we have seen the United States repeatedly resorted to the unilateral sanction, the tariff weapon, withdrawal from the international organizations, etc. So how do you understand the shift of the U.S. role and the international order?
0: The U.S.-led maintained global order for eight decades. Because the United States played such a big role in that system, we arguably saw better than others that it was run out of gas, that 30 years ago it needed to be reworked. Partly because of its success, restoring and increasing prosperity in Europe and in East Asia, the growth of the Asian tigers, that the demise of the Soviet Union that brought, give or take, 100 more countries that wanted to play in that system and didn't want changes to the system. And so it's a pressure to move beyond the agreements that were structured to avoid another Great Depression and avoid another world war. And they worked pretty well in that regard. The United States has become even more wealthy under the international regime that we built and led as our partners became wealthier. The country got much wealthier per capita numbers, but actual individual take-home pay didn't. That the American government did a poor job of handling the tax, the health, education, other expenditures in there, that ordinary people say we're no longer benefiting from this system. Blaming the system was a political cop-out, an easier way to do it than saying how we screwed up. We've got to start taxing corporations more. We've got to put more into local level education than we were doing. So bad choices by the United States. But if it was in the context of public support for the policies was eroding rapidly.
1: Many people feel that there seems to be no visible force capable of restraining the United States. And this feeling actually shaken people's confidence in viewing the current world in a positive way. So what's your take on this?
0: Polling shows there's very few in the United States that support the war on Iran. Every poll that's been taken since shows less and less and less support. It's way under 50% that support this war. That's a big deal. And American people, like people everywhere, they don't think geopolitically. They think pocketbook issues. They think, what do you talk about at the dinner table? That can we buy the kids new musical instruments, or it's going to cost more to send a daughter to graduate school than into, you know, very practical stuff. And they're not impressed that aggregate numbers for the United States go up and up, and the gap between us and pretty much everybody else gets wider and wider, that it ain't helping me. The sentiment is real.

0: blaming the system was a political cop-out, an easy way to do it than saying how we screwed up. That it was run out of gas, that 30 years ago, it needed to be reworked.
1: Do you think it reflects a real trend? Do you see this as a temporary stress test, or is it irreversible structural degeneration?Since 1980s, it has been widely understood in China that peace and development is the overarching theme of the entire world. But recently, people have perceived more and more intensification of confrontation. Recent years, we do see those multilateral mechanisms, the UN Security Council, the International Criminal Court, the World Trade Organization, they repeatedly,fell in recent conflicts. So do you see this as a temporary stress test or is it irreversible structural degeneration?
0: I don't think it's structural, but I think there is a very real need to rebuild the international order. And that's going to be extremely hard to do. It was relatively easy when we did it in the 1940s. Mm-hmm.Last man standing after the Second World War, that no country, no combination of countries came close to the overwhelming economic and military power of the United States with a nuclear monopoly, that had pretty clear ideas with the people at the time that what was necessary to prevent another Great Depression and another World War, set about doing that. Now, there's 140 more countries.And we have an ethos of democratic participation that anything the international community does affects everybody in the international community. So everybody ought to have a voice in setting up the new institutions, the new rules, establishing norms. And you can say, how in the world are you going to do that? Getting agreement in the General Assembly that today is Friday is hard.We moved away from using the United Nations, I think was a mistake. But if it's really important, why would you take it and you can't get it through?
1: So you do see the breakdown, the degeneration of the old multilateral system?
0: Pieces of it that work very well. Agreements, the raft of arms control agreements, I think made the world safer. They're all gone now. And that's not...good. Some we pulled out, others the Russians pulled out. Okay, if we do it again, how do you do it without the Brits and the French and the Chinese? And what about the

0: the North Koreans, the Indians, and the Pakistanis. And oh, yeah, there's Israel. That's looking pretty hard to do.
1: The now 80-year-old international system has contributed to unprecedented peace and prosperity, but it is no longer capable of meeting 21st century challenges. We must, and we can, build a better system. But doing so will not be easy, and it will not be fast. The transition will be contested, messy, and far from inevitable.
2: So people lamented that the world is regressing to the law of the jungle. So from the perspective of intelligence analysis, which focus on early warning, so how do you see this view? Do you think is over anxiety, or do you think it reflects a real trend?
0: I think it reflects perverted thinking, that law of the jungle is a silly term.
2: Right? It's a silly term.
0: That nobody envisions going back to law of the jungle, all against all, a Hobbesian world.
2: If you don't like the law of the jungle, if you don't like the word, economic interdependence has once to be considered as a powerful force to tame the law of jungle. It can be considered to keep the world in a balanced system because economic interdependence makes war too costly. But now, a lot of phenomena make people feel like economy itself was turned into a jungle weapon. Besides the economic interdependence, many people also put their hope for the world peace and development on cultural exchange and integration, on the use of the technology to bridge the gap between the rich and poor. But recent years, we also see those hopes to met with disappointment as well. So put all those complicated situation together, what do you see the way forward for this world?
0: Well, I think the way forward is nobody wants to go back. Hey, let's go back to the good old days of the 1930s. Oh, the halcyon days of the Cold War. That was terrific. I don't know anybody that wants to do that. Okay, you tackle problems one at a time. You decide, is this problem is so important, even though it's really hard, we have to tackle it. Because without that, we can't do other. Or you take them where you can. You get agreement and solve it. You build confidence. You build experience. You build constituencies that span borders. Part of it is the more links you have, the more mutual interests, the more pillars you have under the relationship, the easier it is to get through the times when you got a bad relationship with respect to some part of it, but you got all of these other things. Since the 1990s, almost the whole world was kind of open to engagement under whatever name you put on it. And that's not just economic, it's cultural. Exchange of cuisines, that there's so much more of that going on now than even a decade ago, that I don't see that being abandoned. It'd be extremely hard to roll it back in most places, that because they didn't get into it for government policy. They got into it because they've got the same interest in sailboats that I do, or women's mental health, whatever it is, let's work together. Let's talk about what we're doing. And most don't care about the politics of it, in my experience.
3: It's not a bad idea because it came from China. It's just, what does it mean? What are the opportunity costs of doing this? How will you know if it's not working?
2: So you are thinking it in a more practical way.
3: To me, if you're not thinking in a practical way, why bother? You know, I spent a lot of decades as an operate, trying to actually do things, you know, getting involved.

0: in doing things internationally, and it's not easy.
1: To prepare for and shape the future, we must focus as much on process as on desired or anticipated outcomes. The efficacy and character of the transition process will affect all nations and people, and are far too important to be left to chance.

0: getting agreement in the General Assembly that today is Friday is hard. That nobody envisions going back to law of the jungle, all against all, a Hobbesian world.
1: The transition will be contested, messy, and far from inevitable.
2: Besides the United States and China, what other forces of nations that we can look for? What do you think is the most important issues?You once said that the United States has no reason to attack China, and very few Americans believe that China would attack the United States, yet the relationship between China and the U.S. is indeed facing challenges.
0: I think it's a lot of things coming together. The prospective gain going back into the 70s was so large, it was worth...the investment of time and effort to see what could be done. The eagerness on the Chinese side to put some stuff in place fast made it possible to overcome objections that not so easy anymore. Also been around a long time. The relationship has been a lot worse than it is now. Most things, yeah, they're not that bad. It's lost opportunities, it's frustrations.On both sides that don't really need to be there. Could be better, should be better, but it's not getting worse.
2: You once said that one of the most important value of intelligence work is to bring Beijing to the negotiating table. So against the current backdrop, what do you think is the most important issues?
0: Many times in many arenas in China, it's the nuclear stability. A second to me is thebasically a negative list of the things you can't invest in. So companies can make decisions on it. Mm-hmm. That the more publicity, what's happened in Chinese intellectual property courts, that, you know, you've now passed laws, you're now enforcing the laws. And foreigners have done all right, is my understanding on this. Nobody understands that except the company that won.And they're not saying China's got a judicial system that we can use, we can work with it. To me, I'd put number three, the constraints on people to people. This is stupid that we make it harder for people to communicate with one another, travel back and forth.
2: Okay, you just named three important topics that you think China, the U.S. need to have real dialogue. And besides that, they are still...some space for the two countries to cooperate, right? So for those that still have the space for cooperation between these two countries amid the current political climate, how do you think to promote practical cooperation?
0: Pick your spot on the globe, okay? I'll pick someplace in Africa. You're pouring money in. When you started, mine was good.This is not a competition. They're going to build a port. Let's build stuff that can use the port. They're going to build a road. Let's build stuff that can use the road. They're going to build a hospital. Let's train doctors and nurses. There's absolutely no reason for these to be viewed through the lenses of rivalry. Who comes up with a new pharmaceutical to address widespread disease in poor countries?Who cares? Ultimately, somebody will get a Nobel Prize and companies will make a lot of money or not make them. But the goal here is something so much more important than which pharmaceutical company has higher return. And do it cooperatively. Let the firms...
2: I can't agree more that the private part or the corporate part...can play very important、
0: Absolutely.
2: Role in the current complex, the political climate. But I still want to ask my next question. That is, in the direction of preventing the world getting into the law of jungle, besides the United States and China, what are the forces of nations that we can look for?
0: I don't think any nation should be excluded.Every nation has problems, every nation has resources, every nation has opportunities. Clearing the way to let shorthand private actors find them. and act on them.

0: I'm very curious that why your Chinese name is 冯驾驶. Is there any story behind it?
1: Well, the only story is when I was second year Chinese at Cornell,、
0: mm-hmm.
1: my teacher decided to give me a Chinese name. Feng is close to
0: finger, your last name.
1: And I am from a very rural area on Long Island. And the Jiashi is a good name for a farmer.It means to sow grain.、
0: Mm-hmm.
1: So she said, that's a good name for a farmer. You're from a rural area.
0: So how is your Chinese?
1: It once was good. It's not anymore because I don't use it. I don't use it. 20多年前比较流行，不是常常用的。因为这是我在国务院的时候。因为我的地位比较高，我随时都是用英语。
0: Wow, your Chinese is good.
2: 哪里？我太烂了，真的太烂了。
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4: Do you have any recommendations?
5: I don't think China should make the first move.
6: You think that is the right thing to do?
7: Doing the right thing doesn't mean that everything is going to work every year.
8: 你不必成为一个经济学家，但是需要像一个经济学家一样来思考。
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1: Thank you, KK, to take this interview with us. We know that with the popularity of the AI tools like OpenClaw and others, it is now realistic for one person to lead a whole team of digital employees.
2: Yeah.
1: But how will that change the future organizational structures and the ways of working?
2: That's a really good question. I would have to say from the beginning that we don't really know how this is going to play out.So we can make some guesses. But it's not really a prediction. It's very unclear. It looks like so far that what's happening is employees are becoming more productive. They're doing different tasks, but they aren't losing their job. The job is a bunch of different tasks. The AIs can do some of those tasks. The employees are instead manage a bunch of agents that are doing it. My son was a computer programmer. He doesn't code.anymore, but he oversees the agents that are coding. And so one of the things we see with companies that are AI first is that the boundaries inside the companies blur. Because everyone's using the same AI, the information in the finance department is no longer just in the finance department. Anybody with an AI has access to that information. So the departments kind of go away.
1: We can be more optimistic.
2: Yes.
1: Because yes, like yes, everyone is a manager.
2: Yes.
1: From the starting level.
2: Right.
1: Into a career life.
2: Right. And not everybody wants to be a manager.
1: Why?
2: Because when you hire a human, you're hiring him for three things. One is to do the tasks.
1: Yeah.
2: The second one is to take responsibility for the task. And the third one is to learn on the job what the task is. Well, the AIs can only do one of those things, the tasks. They can't do...responsibility. So people, not everybody wants to take responsibility. But if they don't do it, or if they do it wrong, or if whatever, you are responsible for a lot of work.
1: So there is always pros and cons.
2: Yes. New power comes new responsibility.
0: AI 能设计 logo, 写文案。那什么会是 AI 创造力的天花板呢？
1: Come to the outsource.Of human capabilities、
2: right.
1: to AI. In the past, science fiction and films are based on human imagination.
2: Right. Right.
1: But now, AI can generate various versions
2: sure.
1: of future scenarios.
2: Yes.
1: So to what extent will the human imagination be outsourced to machines?
2: What we know so far、mm-hmm. is that there are kind of like two classes of creativity, imagination.、
1: Right.
2: The first one is what I call kind of like mechanical, ordinary creativity. Like if your job was a graphic designer and I gave you an assignment to make my company a new logo, AIs can do that kind of creativity. They can do the ordinary, everyday creativity that most humans do in their job. But there's a second kind of creativity, which is breakthrough. And there you're not just trying to optimize something. You're not trying to hill climb.You're actually trying to make new hills, new territory.
1: 0 to 1.
2: Right. And that is something so far that the AIs are not seem to be capable of. That level of imagination. Again, the three things that humans do, do the task, take responsibility, but also learn on the job. The AIs, they don't do continuous learning. They don't have persistent memory.、Mm-hmm. I think that's what makes it really hard for them to have a second level of creativity, that truly world-class...imagination has to be done by humans right now.
1: Since the AI can do the ordinary imaginative work, so will the human imagination deteriorate when you are using imagination less?
2: Let's look at history. When the first computers could beat humans in chess, people say, oh, it's done. Humans will never play chess again. It's not true. There's more chess playing now. The computers taught humans how to play chess better. The AIs invented whole different ways of thinking about chess. So, no, I don't think there will degenerate the imagination. I think we'll learn how to imagine in different ways that we haven't imagined before.
0: AI 下棋能赢世界冠军，却可能听不懂一个冷笑话。AI 界的莫拉维克悖论，如何让人类胜出
1: ？Beyond imagination, what other human traits will be offloaded to AI? And also, on the contrary, what aspects of humans will never be replaced by AI?
2: We don't know. We don't know. In part because we don't really know what human means. I think the thing that we probably can't get the AI to do will surprise us because it's probably something simple. There's a rule in AI work called Moravec's paradox. The Moravec, he was a researcher at CMU, and his paradox is that

0: things that are difficult for humans, AI can do easily.
1: Yeah.
0: And things that are easy for humans, AIs find difficult. It's probably like, maybe, I don't know, laugh. Sense of humor maybe is the thing that they can't do very well.
1: What about empathy?
0: So there might be something like that.
1: In a world that prizes on efficiency, rationality, what's the human traits like the non-utilitarian passions and the aimless curiosity or even bias, seeming human flaw? Will that be our advantages compared with AI workers in the future?
0: You mean human weaknesses?
1: Yes.
0: It's very possible.
1: Mm-hmm.
0: Yes, I think that would not surprise me, is that the things that we think of as our weaknesses are actually our strengths. Maybe our ability to forget is actually something that the AIs can't do.
1: How can that trait be useful?
0: There's a whole body of literature in psychology which says our ability to forget is why we can survive.
1: Why?
0: Because, first of all, anything they did wrong or mistake or whatever, they remember, and that can become a burden over time. And secondly, they have trouble being in the present because the past is just so present, because nothing is forgotten. The fact that we do forget might be one of those things that is to our advantage.
2: AI 对生产力的提升会带来物质财富的极大丰富，货币的重要性会因此下降吗？什么会成为新的硬通货？
1: A recent comment from Elon Musk indicates that the value of currency or money will decrease in future, since AI does not use them as currency, but they will only care about energy and mass. How do you think about this prediction?
0: It seems unlikely.
1: Mm.
0: But actually, the idea that currency would go away is not a new idea. I ran an article in Wired in 1995 about the end of currency, the end of money. One idea is that the money is replaced by status. People will do things to elevate their status, their reputation, and that becomes the currency. It's very similar to the way in the medieval times the currency was your title. Whether you were a noble, a duke, a lord, there was like a ranking. They didn't really care about how much money you had, but then that was swept away, and you have money, and how many zeros you have became important.
1: Yes.
0: But I think it's possible that that could be also swept away. And what does matter is your reputation, your status, what your network is. So that's possible that that became the currency. I don't know. The thing about energy is, let's say you want to spend a year making a movie. I don't know why giving you more electrons is going to be the right motivation. I don't need any more electrons. I don't care about electrons. So I don't think the idea that the currency shifts to energy makes any sense to me. But I do think you can make a case that ordinary money currency loses its importance.
1: Many believe that we are heading toward an era where goods and services extraordinarily abundant because of AI productivity, but the wealth be more concentrated on the side of capital. And so some people suggest that we should give people universal basic income. Do you agree?
0: I don't. This is called UBI,
1: mm-hmm.
0: and the idea of UBI is that every person born is given some base level of money to do whatever they want to do. I think it's an idea that we can only decide whether it's good by trying it.
1: Mm-hmm.
0: I don't think we can figure that out by thinking about it. It's much too complicated. So what I'm a big fan of, what I advocate, is that we try 100 different experiments around the world, see if it works. It's like doing drug trials. We can't just do one UBI experiment. We have to do hundreds, maybe thousands of them to understand if it works at all.
1: But the idea of universal basic income is much like a solution in a utopia.
0: No, it doesn't have to. It's not utopian, because utopia means you don't have any more problems. There would be lots of problems with UBI. So you wouldn't have the problems of uneven distribution, but you would have other problems because of that.

0: 面对 AI 大模型被投毒以及 AI 幻觉现象，如何让 AI 提供的信息值得信赖？
1: Recently, it's disclosed by some official media that some people are systematically poisoning the AI environment by using special software to inject into the internet some false information. They cause the AI models to ingest these lies, which may then be presented to users as standard answers. So, how can we prevent such pollution in the AI world?
2: So the way we prevent them is we make them smarter. They were fooled. So we should say, learn from this and be smarter. It's like spam. Someone invents a fraud, and then you have a spam filter. The spam filter has to keep getting smarter and smarter and smarter as they get smarter and smarter, and that will always go on forever. Right? So we're not going to stop fraud. The fraud people are also learning and getting smarter. You want the AIs to keep getting smarter,to deal with the new thing.
1: So they accompany each other.
2: Yes, they call it the evolutionary arms race.
1: AI world also has its inherent hallucination.
2: Yes.
1: Because AI sometime will invent incorrect information satisfy their users.
2: Right.
1: So how can we protect the users?
2: Have you noticed that the AI hallucination has decreased? It has. Well, the major models in America, Claude, OpenAI, there's far less hallucinations. They taught the AIs to be smarter and to check their sources. And then the other thing they do is they have another AI check the work of that AI. And so it goes back and forth because they're in a business. They have tremendous incentive to fix. How much precision do you need? And that's going to be one of the questions is like,how reliable? You'll pay extra for that additional precision. Okay, so for most of the time, I don't care, 99 is good enough. But if I'm building a business and it's going to be dependent on this answer, I will pay for the 99.999 answer.
0: 在 KK 看来，从2049看现在，今天的哪些事物会成为历史？他为何不相信起点？作为一位七旬长者，他对年轻人又有哪些提示和谏言？
1: You're now in China this time also to introduce your new book, The 2049. If people in 2049 look back at present, our present, what of today's ordinary things might they see as precious cultural relic? For example, the printed books, perhaps. What about others?
2: Yeah, that's a great question. Here's one thing. Apps are going to go away. And that's because when you want to get something done,what the AI agents will just generate the software or do the task for you. You don't need to have an app for that.
1: That's reasonable. And also maybe the fixed office desks, because people in the future will not need to work in a set place. Do you agree?
2: Yeah. It's possible that we have fewer desk jobs. I think that once we have smart glasses, that will also eliminate a lot of desks.
1: In a world where AI can easily generate many KK-style writing, KK's books, even 5 years from now, will you still keep writing?
2: I've been working very, very hard to train the AI to write my books. It hasn't been able to so far. I'm very disappointed. I'm surprised that it can't. It should be able to, but it's not good enough. What's missing? I think...It's like it can't really learn, it can't improve. In the future, I think we will be able to teach AIs how to learn and how to do that other kind of creativity. I would like to write a book with the AI together. That would be fun. But I don't want it to just write it without me.
1: You choose to embrace the future, the technology.
2: Right, because you can't steer the technology if you reject it.The only way to influence where it goes is to use it, is to be involved and engaged with it. Then you get to steer where it goes.
1: Beyond AI, what other technologies do you think might bring out their singularity? For example, biomedical advances, synthetic biology, brain computer interfaces, gene editing, or quantum science. Which one?
2: Quantum science, I think, is not going to happen for maybe ever. But gene editing, biotech, synthetic life, those are all happening. And by the way, China has a very good lead. A lot of biotechnology is moving to China. There is a sense of recursive improvement because you can make humans better and AI is making biotech go faster. If you accelerate science, then you can accelerate the discovery of drugs, which can make us healthy, live longer.
1: In how many years do you think we can see that singularity?
2: I don't believe in the singularity, even in AI. You have this recursive acceleration, meaning that in AI, if you use AI to write better AI, which you use it to write better AI, that's a recursive acceleration. That is taking place. But I don't think that's the same thing as a singularity. The singularity is that you reach a point at which you have instant progress. It's just, I don't think we have that.
3: My colleagues are curious. They are big fans of you.
1: How can you predict so many things and they want to be like you? What suggestion do you have for them?
2: See, the hardest thing about talking about the future is to predict the present, to see what's actually going on right now. Don't tell me what you think you're doing, but let me see what you're actually doing. For me, the first step is predicting the present. You've heard of think tanks. We have do tanks.
1: Make yourself a do tank. The young people are also very worried about the future because the use of technology, of AI, we get many voices about the unemployment from the big companies. What suggestions do you have for them?
2: They should not be concerned about trying to optimize the career by economics, but they should look to find the things that they have most passion and interest in and to follow that. Because whatever they're going to be doing in 2 years does not even exist right now. Mm. In 2 years from now, most of the best jobs don't exist right now as jobs. So the way to prepare for the future is to follow and try to optimize their own learning. Find something that you want to learn about and practice your learning so that you become a really good learner. Forget about trying to pick out what occupation is going to pay the most. That doesn't work anymore. Lifetime learning, optimizing your own learning. And this, going back to what I was saying before, the AIs are going to do the tasks. You are going to have to do the learning. And the third thing that the AIs cannot do is take responsibility. So you have to learn to take responsibility.
4: 当前证券投资市场波动加剧，风格切换频繁，量化交易快速发展，与主观多头策略的关系引发广泛讨论。在这样的背景下，如何在不确定性中建立长期主义的信念与行动逻辑？如何通过认知迭代、策略融合以及数字化赋能锚定长期确定性，走出一条差异化的创新之路？
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0: 回应。
1: I think in eventually the majority will be replaced.
2: AI 汽车，今天我们看到是刚刚开始。
3: The story of the 21st century is of all of Asia rising.
4: The government has to take a long view of what the world will need.
5: We're in an era where the ground is shifting.
0: 两说，在观点之间看见真实。

0: This is a very critical issue that the world needs to grapple with.
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2: We've got both cooperation and competition
3: view. It's going to continue to be one of the most important economies in the world.
4: China is a very patient country, so I'm not too worried.
5: And in reality, there are ups and downs.
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2: I think in eventually the majority will be replaced.
3: AI 汽车，今天我们看到是刚刚开始。
4: The story of the 21st century is of all of Asia rising.
5: The government has to take a long view of what the world will need.
6: We're in an era where the ground is shifting.
1: 两说，在观点之间看见真实。

Modern financing strategies are characterized by flexibility, diversification, and the active exploitation of market cycles. Today, the prevailing approach is the creation of a hybrid capital structure that combines bank loans, leasing arrangements, equity, and in some cases, access to capital markets. The U.S. shipping bond market has declined significantly in recent years. This gap has now begun largely filled by the Oslo market, the Euronext Growth Oslo. The listing of and bond issuance process on Euronext Growth Oslo are often faster and less costly than their U.S. capital equivalents. The market offers access to highly liquid capital with targeting international clients and investors. Four Greek shipping companies have already

already issued bonds through Euronext Growth Oslo. Free trade zone offshore bonds may be regarded as the Asian equivalent of Oslo. Shipping bonds, combining lower financing costs, a green orientation, and close ties to Chinese shipyards and banks, making them an increasingly important instrument in modern maritime financial planning. The active development of direct financing in RMB seems to become fruitful. A significant transaction appears close to completion in China, involving the construction of 12 container vessels with a combined value of US$1.32 billion by Costa Mare at Chinese shipyards. The agreement is accompanied by financing from Chinese banks in Chinese yuan RMB and by the chartering of the vessels to COSCO. We have the builder, the money, and the job all in RMB. This strategy forms part of Costa Mare's broader approach to diversifying its sources of capital. Chinese banks offer more favorable terms and a greater appetite for shipping projects, especially when vessels are built in China. This strategy forms part of the Costa Mare's broader approach to diversify the... Certainly, it is not easy to introduce new financing products into a mature market such as a Greek shipping. The reasons are understandable. Large Greek shipping companies continue to enjoy access to liquidity through the banking system. Bank financing is familiar with both in terms and condition, as well as its lending currency. Furthermore, at a time when the shipping industry is confronted with geopolitical risks, many shipping companies remain cautious towards innovative financing instruments such as FTZ bonds. The terms, pricing, and speed of execution must also be sufficient competitive to make FTZ bonds an attractive financing solution.

0: This is a very critical issue that the world needs to grapple with.
1: Two is the target, and two is the target, period.
2: We've got both cooperation and competition
3: view. It's going to continue to be one of the most important economies in the world.
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7: 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Yicai Global has earned the close attention of government leaders, major financial institutions, top economic thinkers, international organizations, business associations, and multinational corporations around the world. It is one of the most frequently cited sources of Chinese financial news by leading global media outlets such as Bloomberg, Dow Jones, and the Nikkei. This is Yicai Global, delivering real insights into China's economy and business landscape to the world. 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

0: and we're prepared for higher oil prices. You know, yeah. It could easily be $200 of oil. Is that possible? Yes. Are you seeing that today? Absolutely not.
1: In 5 years' time, will JP Morgan have more people or less people?
0: What are we going to China for? We're the biggest and best U.S. consumer bank. And I said, you'll see when you get there.

0: This is the 22nd J.P. Morgan Global China Summit. I think the biggest backdrop of this year's summit is the bilateral relationship between U.S. and China. President Trump just concluded his visit to China, and this bilateral relationship is so important, and many stakeholders, many business leaders from the business communities are hoping to taking something away from this. What is your takeaway?
1: First of all, I think it's very important to have it. I'm not sure exactly what was accomplished, but I think the American government and the Chinese government should meet all the time at all levels. That, you know, there are things we need to understand. We have common interests in anti-terrorism, anti-nuclear proliferation, global growth, you know, eventually getting a better handle on climate change, things like that. So that takes engagement. And we also don't want mistakes to happen. So I'm actually thrilled they did it. They should do it all the time. I'm not sure it accomplishes that much, but remember, it didn't happen for a while. So to me, it's a good thing. They reduced tariffs a little bit. They made some progress. I think that's good. I think the most other important thing, but it's not, this bilateral relationship is not separate from all other things taken around the world. So if you ask me, you know, there's a lot of complexity caused in this relationship because of Ukraine, Middle East, and Iran, where we're kind of on one side and you're kind of on the other. And I don't want to, you know, make believe it's not true. So it makes it a little bit more complicated. But hopefully,

0: hopefully there will be peace in the world, and this engagement will help, you know, the world deal with America and China. And it affects the whole world. This isn't just about America and China. This is about how the whole world views these two huge, huge economies.
1: Jamie, we're living in a very complicated world. A lot of risks. Ukraine, Iran, the disrupted supply chain. And in your mind, what are top three risks that we are facing now?
0: Well, I think it's that. I mean, I would say it is that, and how those get resolved. I don't know how it's going to happen. But however that happens, that will affect the global economy. But the other thing which I have to mention as a kind of a risk is the global deficits of governments.
1: Yes.
0: They are so large. And, you know, they also fuel growth, they fuel profits, they fuel inflation. They're so large, eventually we have to deal with them. And America is not the worst, but we are way up there. Our deficit, largest peacetime deficit we've ever had. You know, China has plenty of debt. So does Europe. So do other countries. And I just think eventually we have to get our hands around that a little bit better to make sure those things don't come back to haunt us.
1: You mentioned the global government deficit. We see the recent global bond market sell-off. What's the driver behind that?
0: Well, I think it's what I just said. I think it's partially the war in oil. But I also think you see inflation elsewhere. And so I always mention the skunk in the party may be inflation. And when you have huge deficits around the world, deficits are inflationary. Money supply is going up. That's inflationary. Banks lending more money, which is kind of a little bit inflationary. AI spend is huge. So there are a lot of these inflationary forces. People used to speak about years ago that we had a savings glut. It may very well be soon we're going to be talking about a savings shortage. So two things could drive up debt. One is the savings shortage, there's more competition for debt. And the second is inflation. The third is fear. The fear is if people get scared, they tend to sell longer durated assets, they want to hold cash. So there are these factors at play that can actually change that. You know, for your viewer, I mean, the notion that it can't go to, our 10-year bond can't go to 5% or 5.5% is crazy. Of course it can. You know, I'm not sure people are prepared for that. We've had a huge run of very positive numbers, briefly marred by COVID.
1: Yeah.
0: And, people should remember that bad things happen, and we don't always know exactly what confluence of events causes that. So I always mention the skunk in the party may be inflation.
1: So does that mean an oil crisis is looming?

0: And in your shareholder letter, you highlight that Iran war is a source of potential oil shocks and the persistent inflation. How significant do you think this risk to the global economy?
1: Well, it's pretty significant if it continues. So, like every day, it gets a little bit worse because global inventories are being drawn down. You know, people remember sometimes the inventory is in the wrong place. People don't eat oil, they use finished products. So, you need refineries. It's a really integrated global system. So, every day that oil's off the system, it can get harder and harder. People have to turn down wells and things like that. So, time is of the essence. But, you know, from my own view, I don't know what's going to happen. We're prepared for higher oil prices. You know, it can easily be $200 of oil. The actual cash price of oil today is $150, not $100. So, it is significant. It's, you know, it's a driver of inflation. But it's also 40% of food is energy. So, that's fertilizer, packaging, shipping, transportation, refrigeration, manufacturing. So people forget this, you know, a lot of semiconductor needs helium. You know, a lot of the chemicals that are semiconductor plants coming out of Japan, they need certain types of oil. So this system is being challenged. So far it's working. People are making adjustments. China's taking down its oil reserves. America's pumping more. And we'll see how long that can all go on. But I just want to point out, I don't think the most important thing is the price of oil. I think the most important thing is proper peace. Yeah. Proper peace does not mean something that is really bad for the Straits of Hormuz or nuclear weapons in Iran. Mm-hmm. I think that will lead to nuclear proliferation all around China, all around Latin America, all around the Mideast. I think that puts mankind in a very precarious position. The

0: They warned last week that the global oil inventory is being depleted at a record pace. Yeah. So does that mean an oil crisis is looming?
1: Yeah, you basically have one. You're in the middle of one. Yeah. It depends how long it goes on for. You know, if it stopped right away, you know, this stuff could repair pretty quickly. There are things that if it takes another 2 or 3 months, it can't be repaired that quickly because yeah. People turn off wells. Wells can't necessarily be turned back on right away. And, you know, if there's additional war, which is possible, infrastructure may get damaged. So we just don't know. It's not one of those things you could put like in an economic forecast. We don't know. There are multiple players involved.
0: Yeah, you don't know. And in such a complicated environment, what is your pragmatic advice to your client?
1: Well, we always look at, you know, we talk about all these things, but we always look at the range of outcomes. And that could be high interest rates, low interest rates, oil at 200, global recessions. We prepare for all of them. We don't run the company like this is what we think the truth is going to be going in the future. So we can handle any which one of those. Importantly, so we can serve our clients. I don't want to have to pull out of places because, quote, we can't afford it. Well, we've already taken too much risk. So we try to be quite conservative.
0: AI is advancing very rapidly, and recently we've seen more and more layoffs across major industries, major companies. So how significant do you think job displacement will be? Yeah.
1: So let me separate the two. AI is real. It's going to cure cancers. Your kids will live to 100 without a lot of the diseases we had. Cars will be safer. Life will be better. It will be an unbelievable type of thing. What you're talking about is if it's implemented too fast and that society can't adjust and create jobs. Yes. Like if you look at other technologies, it took 10 years or 20 years. So the society kept on, it was able to adjust to that. If it happens too fast, will lead to too many layoffs. Is that possible? Yes. Are you seeing that today? Absolutely not. The announcements you're seeing today are dropping the bucket. And then very often they're ascribed to AI. They have nothing to do with AI. They're probably just hire too many people. But I do think AI is going to be affecting jobs. And as it gets deployed, and it's getting stronger and stronger, so for most of us, we're going to try to redeploy our people. You know, we'll just move people from this job to that job. A little retraining, a little reskilling, maybe move into a different country. We'll hire different types of people. We still need talented people calling clients and handle things. Some jobs get more productive. Some jobs will be eliminated. It's not quite clear. I think for society, you know, that we should be prepared. We should be prepared. I'm not saying it's going to happen, but preparation is a smart thing. And that preparation has got to be kind of be local. So we know there can be tons of jobs in AI, in cyber, in advanced manufacturing, in welding. We know that. So I just think local schools and local governments should be prepared to train the kids in the skills that they know will be needed when they graduate. High schools and community colleges and colleges. I do think it's doable. I think government should be thinking about it today.
0: Let me put my question in this way, Jamie. In 5 years' time, will J.P. Morgan have more people or less people?
1: Probably less. But, you know, if you look at our numbers, we're still growing because we're expanding in cities. But I think in general, at one point, you'll probably see it start to come down a bit. Somewhere. But remember, we also have 10% attrition a year. So if I did nothing and stopped hiring, it would come down 30,000 a year. So I'm pretty comfortable we'll be able to take care of our people, which we feel, you know, is our responsibility. Society has a slightly different issue.
0: In the AI era, some human capital is no longer economically justified. The human capital is no longer economically justified because AI can do the job faster and cheaper. So as a business leader, how to balance productivity gains with long-term human value?
1: Yeah, I look at it a little differently. We are going to deploy AI to do a good job for our clients. That's our job. If I start having that conversation in my company, the bureaucracy, it'll be endless analysis. We are going to deploy AI to serve our clients, okay, and to help our employees. We are also prepared to redeploy them and retrain them. That's what we're going to do. And we're completely comfortable we'll get that right.
2: 那这次对话当中你印象最深刻的部分问题是什么？我没有问太多的就是市场短期的一些看法和风险，因为我觉得像Jamie这样的人，他是能够带领 JP Morgan 穿越这么多周期的人，穿越这么多危机的人，一定是有远见的。这个世界可能都面临一些可能很深刻的变化，比如说人工智能。 人工智能的冲击，我们每个人现在都能够切身的感受到，很多人的工作因此而受到了威胁。所以我更想知道的是，他怎么样看待人工智能这样一个冲击未来所带来的影响？我也觉得他今天谈到的，我也觉得很有意思。也就是说 ，reskill people， 也就是说，在人工智能的时代，给这些员工重新赋予技能，让他们在今天的时代还是能够生存下去。因为从经济上来说，这样是不划算的嘛。但是从长期来说，人有尊严，人有价值，你的长期的价值怎么去保留，怎么去尊重？我觉得 Jamie 他们有自己的答案。
0: In 5 years time, will J.P. Morgan have more people or less people?
1: And your government, you know, I've always seen your government is very smart. They understand the problems. They work on it. You know, they don't just shuffle under the rug.
0: So let's talk something about China, Jamie. China, on the macro level, China faced some challenges. The private sector deleveraging, the economic rebalancing, the consumer sentiment issues. But at the micro level, many international investors see a lot of opportunities because China is a very innovative economy. EV, renewables, advanced manufacturing. So how do you frankly assess the challenges at the macro level and the opportunities at the micro level?
1: Yeah. Well, to start with micro first, it is extraordinary. I mean, no one, you know, I talk to business people all the time who come here, and robotics, advanced manufacturing, all types of machine tool equipment, cars, it's extraordinary. And the Chinese people would be applauded. That's a great, wonderful thing, creates a lot of competition for us, never been against competition. But the macro, I think you already pointed out, there are all countries have macro challenges. So, you know, China has done a great job. I mentioned over how it's gone over 20 years. But it does have issues about, you know, how much is consumption. I think to have a consumer-led society, you may have to do other things here, like, you know, like better retirement, things that make people more comfortable to spend their money. There has been misallocation of capital here, you know, mostly in real estate and somewhat with, you know, all these local, I don't know, you call them banks or local institutions. And your government, you know, I've always seen your government is very smart. They understand the problems. They work on it. You know, they don't just shuffle under the rug. But misallocation of capital is a bad idea. It's going to become harder and harder for the government to determine capital allocation as this, you know, economy gets bigger and global. I think engaging with America is important. You know, managing, you know, trade is important. So, and like you said, you have a lot of debt too. All those things are going to be important for the future.
0: You mean at the macro level, our government is doing the right thing? They are on the right path?
1: I'm saying they have the right issues in front of them. I'm not sure they've done the right thing on the consumer side. Mm-hmm. You know, but they've been talking about it for a long time and it hasn't happened. Mm-hmm. So exports are still very large, less than the United States, very large elsewhere. This is not new, by the way. This is historical. This happened many times before. And as the world grew, the trade became a contentious issue. But I'm saying they know the issue. That is quite clear. And they want to develop their own country. And they want more consumer here.

0: From your perspective, what policy measures would be most effective in restoring confidence, both domestically and among the global investors?
1: In China?
0: In China.
1: Oh, I think they're kind of doing that, really. I mean, when we have, I tell people this conference, when you have 2,000 investors from the world coming, there's, you know, they're open-eyed, they're smart, they want to invest. They think China still has great opportunity. You know, the China is, GDP per person is $15,000 or $20,000 versus America's $80,000. So it's huge growth opportunity, you know, depending on how you measure it. But, you know, consistency of law, consistency of investment, you know, the rule of law, you know, guidelines that people can invest money. Those are the things that people want. You know, money goes to where it's

0: say, money goes to where it can earn a good return and it stays, it goes to where it's welcome and it stays to where it's taken care of. And so, and there's still quite a bit of foreign direct investment coming here.
1: Yeah. How should the global investors think China's role in their global portfolio?
0: Well, I think if you are a global investor, I don't think you have to be global investors. I mean, you're fine being just American investor. But, you know, even Warren Buffett, who for years was 100% America, you know, bought into BYD. And BYD is an unbelievable company. And so, I think you are always smarter, always, by surveying the landscape of the world. So whatever industry you're in, if you come here, you're going to learn a lot about how they do differently. In fact, 12 years ago, I took two airplanes full of J.P. Morgan consumer banking executives. I sent them to China. And they said, what are we going to China for? We're the biggest and best U.S. consumer bank. And I said, you'll see when you get there. And I hooked them up with Alibaba, Pingsen, WeChat.
1: Yeah.
0: You know, and your eyes open. I mean, they were doing things that we hadn't imagined in the digital world and the payments world and the super apps. I remember coming back and we did a huge presentation on super apps and how they're doing things. And so you always learn. So if I was an investor, to keep myself smart, I'd be surveying the landscape always. And then if you see an opportunity in China, invest in it.
1: Final thing, Jamie. You were born in New York. You are a lifelong Yankees fan.
0: Yep.
1: And you've always spoken about your deep connection to New York City. Now we are in Shanghai, another great global city. What, in your view, truly makes a city great?
0: So when I started working, not every city was great. And I tell people that it's hard for people to imagine that a lot of these places weren't wonderful places to go. You know, and including cities in the United States and cities around the world. Now they're all like, you can go to anywhere, Hong Kong, Nashville, Shanghai, Austin, Dallas, food and arts and huge innovation. Like innovation is almost everywhere. And so Shanghai, since I've been coming here, I mean, when I look out the window, it's like, whoa, half those buildings have been built since I started, maybe more since I started. When I first started coming here, people were still on bicycles and then, you know, small motorcycles and then those teeny cars. And now, you know, now it's BYDs and Lamborghinis and huge growth. And when I come here, you're a huge innovation. I just met with our VC advisory council. You know, they're smart, they're aggressive, they're growing, they've done a lot of great stuff. A lot of it here, some elsewhere. That'll keep on going. You know, and governments need to consistent requirements, consistent law, consistent taxes, consistent investments, things that are conducive to growth. Like one of the biggest things that causes growth, great universities. You have that. You hire a lot of very capable engineers. So, all those things they should keep on doing.
1: Thank you, Jimmy. Thank you very much for your time.
0: Enjoyed it.
1: Thank you very much.

0: 这个世界不可能回到一个封闭的一个状态。
1: 人民币国际化的这个进程和步伐应该怎样呢？
2: Do you have any recommendations?
3: I don't think China should make the first move.
4: You think that is the right thing to do?
5: Doing the right thing doesn't mean that everything is going to work every year.
6: 你不必成为一个经济学家，但是需要像一个经济学家一样来思考。其实

0: In the past 2 years, 24 and 25, you told me that you felt that the investor sentiment was improving.
1: I think the two areas we're really watching is there further support for domestic consumption to drive the growth locally? And the other one is just continued stabilization of the housing sector.
0: What is the sentiment towards Chinese assets now in the global investors community?
1: And I think you've really seen that come back, particularly in the equity markets.
0: You call it your full year 2025 results as a milestone year. Why?
1: We expect over half of our earnings globally, both wealth and asset management and insurance, for the company

0: question. I would say there's four things.
1: Welcome to Top Investor. 本期嘉宾是红利投资管理总裁兼首席执行官 Paul Lawrence。红利金融来自加拿大，是一家历史超过130年的国际金融服务集团，业务覆盖全球20多个国家和市场。红利金融旗下的全球资产管理业务都归于红利投资管理的企业品牌之下。值得一提的是，这是 Paul 连续第三年做客第一财经的演播室。他们在中国成立的红利基金管理有限公司由合资转外资全资也已经过去了三年。 Paul 在采访中说，过去三年印证了他们的判断，在中国市场短期交易不可持续，长期布局才有未来，持续投入、信任监管、赋能本地是他们这三年来最核心的收获。
2: Thank you, Paul. Thank you very much for your time to do this.
0: Yeah, thanks for having me.
2: You've been joining me in this studio for 3 years in a row. Very welcome. In the past 2 years, 24 and 25, you told me that you felt that the investor sentiment was improving. And you are right. We saw the solid market performance. So how about this year?
0: I think, you know, you are seeing it start to improve. And I met with the team yesterday, and we're seeing that come through the results of the business as well.I think you've also seen, you know, in the first quarter, you've seen the growth been supported by trade, by industrials. I think the big question is it sustainable or not? Is the growth sustainable? And I think the two areas we're really watching, is there further support for domestic consumption to drive the growth locally? And the other one is just continued stabilization of the housing sector, right? That seems to be moving in the right direction.But that's something I think investors are watching closely.
2: You mean the domestic investors?
0: Yes.
2: Generally, what is the sentiment towards Chinese assets now in the global investors community?
0: Well, I think from a global perspective, and again, this is the lens we look at, the opportunity for growth in China in particular, the long-term prospects hasn't changed. You know, it's a massive pool.You're seeing accumulation of wealth in the mid-market. You're seeing investors get more sophisticated. You're seeing non-financial assets rise faster than financial assets. And that's a good thing. I think the other thing, too, is from last time I was here, you know, a lot of the investors, markets were struggling a little bit. Property values were down. And so they didn't have the confidence to really put money to work. And I think you've really seen that come back, particularly in the equity markets.
2: The conflict in the Middle East has not settled yet, but the global market, especially the United States, reached new high over and over. Do you think the market today is a little bit complacent, which means underestimating the risks?
0: I think there's some truth to that in your comment, in that you are seeing markets at high, but we don't have clarity yet. I think...The reason you're seeing the highs is that markets are expecting clarity, and they're expecting it to resolve itself relatively quickly. So I think investors have almost come to accept the volatility, but they're betting that their clarity is coming. Even in our base case and outlook, our base case is that this will resolve itself, you know, likely by early May and continue on. As we look at the outlook, we have, you know, three different scenarios. That's the most likely here, is that it does resolve itself. But I'm not sure investors are putting enough risk premium on that volatility right now when markets are at an all-time high.
2: Are we in the process of transitioning from a U.S.-centric to a multipolar investment world?
0: I think that's where diversification is going to be key. I think no one wants to place bets on any one particular place anymore, right? And I think we've seen markets are a lot more correlated, different markets than maybe we thought. And so trying to really understand how do you get the diversification you want as an investor at a portfolio level, to try and really minimize the risk of this, because you are seeing those disruptions. And so I do think it has driven investors more broadly to really drive as much diversification in their portfolios as they can to try and minimize that risk.
2: You call it your full year 2025 results as a milestone year. Why?
0: Well, we had a record year for the wealth and asset management business. And a lot of that just speaks to the growth we're seeing in the business. And, you know, we were chatting earlier, I mentioned that we expect over half of our earnings globally, both wealth and asset management and insurance, for the company to come from the Asia region by 2027. And so the prospects for growth here continue. We've had on the wealth side 15 consecutive years of positive inflows into the wealth and asset management franchise in Asia. And when you see that as someone running the business, you're looking for opportunities to put more capital to work in those areas where there's growth.
2: What kind of role that China is playing? China business.
0: Yeah, so China to us is absolutely critical for our long-term success. It's one of the mega markets. requires patience and long-term approach to it. Yeah. But even our success there, I talk about Asia more generally, but if I look at China, meeting with the local team yesterday, You know, since we've taken the 100% ownership of the JV,

0: This is a very critical issue that the world needs to grapple with.
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7: 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It is one of the most frequently cited sources of Chinese financial news by leading global media outlets such as Bloomberg, Dow Jones, and the Nikkei. 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
1: Hi, Peter. It's so nice to meet you and welcome to the show. We all know that back in 2024, Unilever made the final decision to spin off its ice cream business and management describing it as the outliner. So how do you interpret the description?
2: Yeah, I think what we had in common, ice cream had in common with the rest of Unilever, was the belief in premium brands and aspirational brands and good marketing. But our channel architecture, where we sell our product, and the level of digitalization is way higher in ice cream than the rest of Unilever. So operationally, it was so different that the fit was not very good. And like all business in the world,you need focus to be successful.
1: And now that the TMICC stands as the world's only pure ice cream listed company, yeah. So if you can just use one word to describe the new identity, what it will be and why?
2: I think it is entrepreneurship. We constructed the world into 24 largely independent companies. China for China, Indonesia for Indonesia,US for US. We started running it in 2024 as a standalone unit, and you saw more focus, improved market share, improving margins, and a step up in innovation.
1: So entrepreneurship will be the correct word to describe it. So since the company began operating independently, what adjustments have you made?
2: Yeah, we did 3 things really different.We built a new organization, which is general manager led, and it's not a big company matrix anymore. Then we started investing in digitalization, distribution, and an upgrade of our factories. And we built a new focus on innovation, because ice cream is an innovation market.
1: Have these adjustments reached the initial goals so far?
2: Yeah, we had a good step up of, this company had been mama juju at market shares between 2013 and 2023. In 2024, we started growing market share. The first quarter of this, we grew market share. Last year, we grew 4.2% with good volume growth. So we became really competitive.Also outside the ice cream.
1: You emphasize that Chinese market is a dual engine for both innovation and also the growth. So how exactly is China is positioned in TMICC's global layout?
2: As you know, I was here sort of 25 years ago, and now the Chinese market has become a really advanced market, an advanced market for consumer preference, but also especially when you look at AI,in your selling system, your marketing system, but especially robotics in the factory. So now our Chinese team is actually a source of inspiration and an exporter of good practices to the rest of the world.
1: Just now you mentioned that the ice cream market is actually undergoing a transformation.
2: Ice cream is a feel-good food. We call it the lipstick of foods. And everywhere in the world, people go to

0: to smaller ice cream, but much better quality. Better ingredients, more sophisticated flavors, but also ice cream with health benefits: hydration, energy, protein, good dairy. So the nice thing of being a multinational company is that you see trends everywhere in the world. For example, we are very proud. We have a lovely product here. It's called the seven-layer stick, and we have launched it in Europe, and it is a huge success in Europe. So there is always a trend that you can spot somewhere and then say, okay, can I now roll it out quicker than anyone else?
1: And we all know that TMICC launched like 30 new products this year in China. And we also see the diversity of China's ice cream market.
0: Yes.
1: It's very competitive. So how will you ensure the TMICC's market positioning to remain the undiluted?
0: We try a lot of innovation. You never know in the beginning what will be the big runner, the big hit. But you need to say, okay, what is working? And then can we do better? So speed is the name of the game.
1: You also disclosed that TMICC is relaunching a freezer expansion. So does that mean it will accelerate the market penetration in China through a scale-up freezer assets?
0: We have very good distribution in Tier 1, Tier 2. We have very good distribution in the East, but there is still a lot of potential for us in Tier 4, Tier 5 cities. So there is still a lot of opportunity for us to grow.
1: And you also described the freezer operation as an AI-driven game.
0: Yes.
1: So why is that?
0: Because nowadays we have AI technology. In many freezers, we have a camera that can see whether there are not enough Magnums anymore and then can order stock with a signal to the retailer and a signal to the distributor. We have AI in the cabinet which can say whether the quality of the compressor is good or bad and what the location of the freezer is. So the whole system gets automated. And we have 3 million, a little bit more, freezers in the world. And you can imagine with these type of numbers how technology can help you to become more efficient.
1: But meanwhile, the company has set a midterm target to deliver the 500 million euros in productivity savings. So does it conflict in a way we just talk about the freezer expansion?
0: No, because maybe we need a little bit more factories, but robotized factories. For example, our factory in China, in Chang, has so many sensors, so much AI, so much robotics, that the operational efficiency of the factory goes up and the waste goes down. So it's better run supply chain that will deliver the efficiencies, and it already started to happen. And this year we will make another step in productivity, which gives us more money to invest behind innovation and expansion of distribution.
1: And looking ahead of the global ice cream market, what long-term trends do you foresee?
0: I think more and more consumers around the world see ice cream as a nutritious snack. So I think that will drive in combination with quality.
1: The last question will be, what will be the three words you want people to think of when they are thinking about the TMICC?
0: Happiness, we bring joy to the world. It's an entrepreneurial company that loves technology because technology will give us our efficiency.
1: Okay, thank you, Peter.
0: Thank you, Rain.
2: 国际的视角，权威的声音。本期的第一声音采访的是梦龙冰淇淋公司 CEO Peter Tarkover， 感谢他的分享，让我们看到这家全球冰淇淋巨头是如何用专注与创新完成华丽转身，更看到其深耕中国、引领全球行业变革的坚定决心。期待梦龙冰淇淋公司用更多的美味产品与创新的体验，为中国乃至全球消费者持续传递甜蜜与美好。感谢收看第一声音，我是刘静，我们下期再见。潮起潮落如何看清？东方卫视两说，观大势，解脉络，明方向，多元视角立体呈现。每一次对谈都是对时代命题的回应。
3: I think in eventually the majority will be replaced.
4: AI 汽车，今天我们看到是刚刚开始。
5: The story of the 21st century is of all of Asia. rising. The government has to take a long view of what the world will need.
3: We're in an era where the ground is shifting.
6: 两说在观点之间看见真实。
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0: In 2016, Yicai Global, the Chinese language new media brand of Yicai Media Group, stepped onto the world stage. Using English as a bridge, it has built a China-focused financial news network for global audiences, delivering non-stop, real-time Chinese financial news to the world. Its mission is to be the primary gateway for international audiences to understand China's economy. Yicai Global reporters cross time zones and continents, gaining deep insights into global economic trends, engaging in high-level dialogues with world leaders. They monitor the pulse of technological advancements and witness every shift and change in the global economy. Yicai Global has earned the close attention of government leaders, major financial institutions, top economic thinkers, international organizations, business associations, and multinational corporations around the world. It is one of the most frequently cited sources of Chinese financial news by leading global media outlets such as Bloomberg, Dow Jones, and the Nikkei.
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1: The transition will be contested, messy, and far from inevitable.
0: It was worth the investment of time and effort to see what could be done.
2: What do you think is the most important issues?Before the 2003 Iraq War, INR, where you served, was the only U.S.

0: intelligence agency that questioned Iraq's possession of weapons of mass destruction. And in 2007, the assessment report on Iran's nuclear program, which you led, pointed out that Tehran halted its nuclear weapon development efforts, and this evaluation helped avert war with Iran. So based on this past experience, how do you assess the current troubling situation in the Strait of Hormuz?
1: That on the 2003 Iraq weapons of mass destruction, INR, Bureau of Intelligence Research, my bureau, did not get it right. We got it less wrong than others did.
0: Less wrong.
1: Less wrong. There were parts that we were wrong too.

0: that on the 2007 Iran, we were not going to war. There was a great concern fanned by the media, but the concern in the Congress that the Bush administration was going to attack Iran. It was not. But that estimate was important because it led to the Joint Comprehensive Plan of Action that was adopted in the Obama administration. It cleared the way for that. Now, what those experiences have to say that's relevant to
1: the current
0: situation in Iran, I don't know what the president's thinking was. He has not given a clear statement of goals or a consistent statement of goals. I've seen no evidence that new things have been discovered about what Iran is doing that would justify the actions of Israel and the United States.
1: So there seems to be no new evidence as compared to the
0: 2007. No new evidence has been produced by the administration publicly or revealed by reporters talking to insiders.
1: In recent years, we have seen the United States repeatedly resorted to the unilateral sanction, the tariff weapon, withdrawal from the international organizations, etc. So how do you understand the shift of the U.S. role and the international order?
0: The U.S.-led maintained global order for eight decades. Because the United States plays such a big role in that system, we arguably saw better than others that it was run out of gas, that 30 years ago it needed to be reworked. Partly because of its success, restoring and increasing prosperity in Europe and in East Asia, the growth of the Asian tigers, that the demise of the Soviet Union that brought, give or take, 100 more countries that wanted to play in that system and didn't want changes to the system. And so it's a pressure to move beyond the agreements that were structured to avoid another Great Depression and avoid another world war. And they worked pretty well in that regard. The United States has become even more wealthy under the international regime that we built and led as our partners became wealthier. The country got much wealthier per capita numbers, but actual individual take-home pay didn't. That the American government did a poor job of handling the tax, the health, education, other expenditures in there, that ordinary people say we're no longer benefiting from this system. Blaming the system was a political cop-out, an easier way to do it than saying we screwed up. We've got to start taxing corporations more. We've got to put more into local level education than we were doing. So bad choices by the United States. But it was in the context of public support for the policies was eroding rapidly.
1: Many people feel that there seems to be no visible force capable of restraining the United States. And this feeling actually shaken people's confidence in viewing the current world in a positive way. So what's your take on this?
0: Polling shows there's very few in the United States that support the war on Iran. Every poll that's been taken since shows less and less and less support. It's way under 50% that support this war. That's a big deal. And American people, like people everywhere, they don't think geopolitically. They think pocketbook issues. They think, what do you talk about at the dinner table? That can we buy the kids new musical instruments, or it's going to cost more to send a daughter to graduate school than into, very practical stuff. And they're not impressed that aggregate numbers for the United States go up and up, and the gap between us and pretty much everybody else gets wider and wider, that it ain't helping me. The sentiment is real.

0: blaming the system was a political cop-out, an easy way to do it than saying how we screwed up. That it was run out of gas, that 30 years ago, it needed to be reworked.
1: Do you think it reflects a real trend? Do you see this as a temporary stress test, or is it irreversible structural degeneration? Since 1980s, it has been widely understood in China that peace and development is the overarching theme of the entire world. But recently, people have perceived more and more intensification of confrontation. Recent years, we do see those multilateral mechanisms, the UN Security Council, the International Criminal Court, the World Trade Organization, they repeatedly fell in recent conflicts. So do you see this as a temporary stress test, or is it irreversible structural degeneration?
0: I don't think it's structural, but I think there is a very real need to rebuild the international order. And that's going to be extremely hard to do. It was relatively easy when we did it in the 1940s. Mm-hmm. Last man standing after the Second World War, that no country, no combination of countries came close to the overwhelming economic and military power of the United States with a nuclear monopoly, that had pretty clear ideas with the people at the time that what was necessary to prevent another Great Depression and another World War, set about doing that. Now, there's 140 more countries. And we have an ethos of democratic participation that anything the international community does affects everybody in the international community. So everybody ought to have a voice in setting up the new institutions, the new rules, establishing norms. And you can say, how in the world are you going to do that? Getting agreement in the General Assembly that today is Friday is hard. We moved away from using the United Nations, I think was a mistake. But if it's really important, why would you take it and you can't get it through?
1: So you do see the breakdown, the degeneration of the old multilateral system?
0: Pieces of it that work very well. Agreements, the raft of arms control agreements, I think made the world safer. They're all gone now. And that's not good. Some we pulled out, others the Russians pulled out. Okay, if we do it again, how do you do it without the Brits

0: French and the Chinese. And what about the North Koreans, the Indians, and the Pakistanis? And oh, yeah, there's Israel. That's looking pretty hard to do.
1: The now 80-year-old international system has contributed to unprecedented peace and prosperity. But it is no longer capable of meeting 21st century challenges. We must, and we can, build a better system. But doing so will not be easy, and it will not be fast. The transition will be contested, messy, and far from inevitable.
2: So people lamented that the world is regressing to the law of the jungle. So from the perspective of intelligence analysis, which focus on early warning, so how do you see this view? Do you think is over anxiety, or do you think it reflects a real trend?
0: I think it reflects perverted thinking. That law of the jungle is a silly term.
2: Right? It's a silly term.
0: That nobody envisions going back to law of the jungle, all against all, a Hobbesian world.
2: If you don't like the law of the jungle, if you don't like the word, economic interdependence has once to be considered as a powerful force to tame the law of jungle. It can be considered to keep the world in a balanced system because economic interdependence makes war too costly. But now, a lot of phenomena make people feel like economy itself was turned into a jungle weapon. Besides the economic interdependence, many people also put their hope for the world peace and development on cultural exchange and integration, on the use of the technology to bridge the gap between the rich and poor. But recent years, we also see those hopes to met with disappointment as well. So put all those complicated situation together, what do you see the way forward for this world?
0: Well, I think the way forward is nobody wants to go back. Hey, let's go back to the good old days of the 1930s. Oh, the halcyon days of the Cold War. That was terrific. I don't know anybody that wants to do that. Okay, you tackle problems one at a time. You decide, is this problem is so important, even though it's really hard, we have to tackle it. Because without that, we can't do others. Or you take them where you can. You get agreement and solve it. You build confidence. You build experience. You build constituencies that span borders. Part of it is the more links you have, the more mutual interests, the more pillars you have under the relationship, the easier it is to get through the times when you got a bad relationship with respect to some part of it, but you got all of these other things. Since the 1990s, almost the whole world was kind of open to engagement under whatever name you put on it. And that's not just economic, it's cultural. Exchange of cuisines, that there's so much more of that going on now than even a decade ago. That I don't see that being abandoned. It'd be extremely hard to roll it back in most places, that because they didn't get into it for government policy. They got into it because they've got the same interest in sailboats that I do, or women's mental health, whatever it is, let's work together. Let's talk about what we're doing. And most don't care about the politics of it, in my experience.
3: It's not a bad idea because it came from China. It's just, what does it mean? What are the opportunity costs of doing this? How will you know if it's not working?
2: So you are thinking it in a more practical way.
3: To me, if you're not thinking in a practical way, why bother? I spend a lot

0: getting agreement in the General Assembly that today is Friday is hard. That nobody envisions going back to law of the jungle, all against all, a Hobbesian world.
1: The transition will be contested, messy, and far from inevitable.
2: Besides the United States and China, what other forces of nations that we can look for? What do you think is the most important issues?You once said that the United States has no reason to attack China, and very few Americans believe that China would attack the United States. Yet, the relationship between China and the U.S. is indeed facing challenges.
0: I think it's a lot of things coming together. The prospective gain going back into the 70s was so large, it was worth...the investment of time and effort to see what could be done. The eagerness on the Chinese side to put some stuff in place fast made it possible to overcome objections that not so easy anymore. Also been around a long time. The relationship has been a lot worse than it is now. Most things, yeah, they're not that bad. It's lost opportunities, it's frustrations.On both sides that don't really need to be there. Could be better, should be better, but it's not getting worse.
2: You once said that one of the most important value of intelligence work is to bring Beijing to the negotiating table. So against the current backdrop, what do you think is the most important issues?
0: Many times in many arenas in China, it's the nuclear stability. A second to me is thebasically a negative list of the things you can't invest in. So companies can make decisions on it. Mm-hmm. That the more publicity, what's happened in Chinese intellectual property courts, that, you know, you've now passed laws, you're now enforcing the laws. And foreigners have done all right, is my understanding on this. Nobody understands that except the company that won.And they're not saying China's got a judicial system that we can use, we can work with. To me, I'd put number three, the constraints on people to people. This is stupid that we make it harder for people to communicate with one another, travel back and forth.
2: Okay, you just named three important topics that you think China and the U.S. need to have real dialogue. And besides that, they are still...some space for the two countries to cooperate, right? So for those that still have the space for cooperation between these two countries amid the current political climate, how do you think to promote practical cooperation?
0: Pick your spot on the globe, okay? I'll pick someplace in Africa that you're pouring money in. When you started, mine was good.This is not a competition. They're going to build a port. Let's build stuff that can use the port. They're going to build a road. Let's build stuff that can use the road. They're going to build a hospital. Let's train doctors and nurses. There's absolutely no reason for these to be viewed through the lenses of rivalry. Who comes up with a new pharmaceutical to address widespread disease in poor countries?Who cares? Ultimately, somebody will get a Nobel Prize and companies will make a lot of money or not make them. But the goal here is something so much more important than which pharmaceutical company has higher return. And do it cooperatively. Let the firms...
2: I can't agree more that the private part or the corporate part can play very important

0: important role in the current complex, the political climate. But I still want to ask my next question. That is, in the direction of preventing the world getting into the law of jungle, besides the United States and China, what other forces of nations that we can look for?
1: I don't think any nation should be excluded. Every nation has problems, every nation has resources, every nation has opportunities. Clearing the way to let shorthand private actors find them and act on them.

0: I'm very curious that why your Chinese name is 冯驾驶. Is there any story behind it?
1: Well, the only story is when I was second year Chinese at Cornell,、
0: mm-hmm.
1: my teacher decided to give me a Chinese name. Feng is close to
0: finger, your last name.
1: And I am from a very rural area on Long Island. And the Jia Shi is a good name for a farmer.It means to sow grain.、
0: Mm-hmm.
1: So she said, that's a good name for a farmer. You're from a rural area.
0: So how is your Chinese?
1: It once was good. It's not anymore because I don't use it. I don't use it. 20 years ago, 比较流行，不是常常用的。因为这是我在国务院的时候。因为我的地位比较高，我随时都是用英语。
0: Wow, your Chinese is good.
2: 哪里？我太乱了，真的太乱了。
3: 人民币国际化的这个进程和步伐应该怎样
4: 呢？Do you have any recommendations?
5: I don't think China should make the first move.
6: You think that is the right thing to do?
7: Doing the right thing doesn't mean that everything is going to work every year.
8: 你不必成为一个经济学家，但是需要像一个经济学家一样来思考。
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Modern financing strategies are characterized by flexibility, diversification, and the active exploitation of market cycles. Today, the prevailing approach is the creation of a hybrid capital structure that combines bank loans, leasing arrangements, equity, and in some cases, access to capital markets. The U.S. shipping bond market has declined significantly in recent years. This gap has now begun largely filled by the Oslo market, the Euronext Growth Oslo. The listing of and bond issuance process on Euronext Growth Oslo are often faster and less costly than their U.S. capital equivalents. The market offers access to highly liquid capital with targeting international clients and investors. Four Greek shipping companies have already issued bonds through Euronext Growth Oslo. Free trade zone offshore bonds may be regarded as the Asian equivalent of Oslo. Shipping bonds, combining lower financing costs, a green orientation, and close ties to Chinese shipyards and banks, making them an increasingly important instrument in modern maritime financial planning. The active development of direct financing in RMB seems to become fruitful. A significant transaction appears close to completion in China, involving the construction of 12 container vessels with a combined value of US$1.32 billion by Costa Mare at Chinese shipyards. The agreement is accompanied by financing from Chinese banks in Chinese yuan RMB and by the chartering of the vessels to COSCO. We have the builder, the money, and the job all in RMB. This strategy forms part of Costa Mare's broader approach to diversifying its sources of capital. Chinese banks offer more favorable terms and a greater appetite for shipping projects, especially when vessels are built in China. This strategy forms part of the Costa Mare's broader approach to diversify the... Certainly, it is not easy to introduce new financing products into a mature market such as the Greek shipping. The reasons are understandable. Large Greek shipping companies continue to enjoy access to liquidity through the banking system. Bank financing is familiar with both in terms and condition, as well as its lending currency. Furthermore, at a time when the shipping industry is confronted with geopolitical risks, many shipping companies remain cautious towards innovative financing instruments such as FTZ bonds. The terms, pricing, and speed of execution must also be sufficient competitive to make FTZ bonds an attractive financing solution.

0: 重磅嘉宾展开深入探讨，敬请关注。
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3: I think in eventually the majority will be replaced.
4: AI 汽车，今天我们看来是刚刚开始。
5: The story of the 21st century is of all of Asia rising.
6: The government has to take a long view of what the world will need.
7: We're in an era where the ground is shifting.
2: 两说，在观点之间看见真实。

0: This is a very critical issue that the world needs to grapple with.
1: Two is the target, and two is the target, period.
2: We've got both cooperation and competition
3: view. It's going to continue to be one of the most important economies in the world.
4: China is a very patient country, so I'm not too worried.
5: And in reality, there are ups and downs.
6: We're here for the next 100 years.
7: 潮起潮落如何看清？东方卫视两说，观大势，解脉络，明方向，多元视角立体呈现。每一次对谈都是对时代命题的回应。
8: I think in eventually the majority will be replaced.
9: AI 汽车，今天我们看到是刚刚开始。
10: The story of the 21st century is of all of Asia rising.
11: The government has to take a long view of what the world will need.
12: We're in an era where the ground is shifting.
7: 两说，在观点之间看见真实。

0: 2026, what could trigger drawdown from the top?
1: I think there are pressures building in the bond market. That's particularly because valuations are high.
0: How about geopolitics?
1: If you do get the escalation in the Middle East, then you could have the conditions for a drawdown, a reset.
0: Despite the narrative of diversification, why the investors vote with their wallet?
1: That money will flow from the United States into other markets. And I think that is a distinct possibility over the next couple of years.
0: What do you mean by other markets?
1: It's all about relative expectations. Particularly if you're worried about the politics, you put less money into the United States.
0: What's your take on this AI scare trade?
1: The scare is normal. That's normal because the innovation is exponential.
0: You will recover very
1: well. Some of it will recover. Over time, the market is efficient.
0: You said that you are super positive yeah. on China.
1: Yes.
0: Why?
1: Yes. Capability is there. They've shown it already. And if that can be extended, then the prospects are very good for the economy.
2: 欢迎收看《顶级投资人》。今年三月初，施罗德2026亚洲投资峰会，中国香港、北京和新加坡圆满举行，共汇聚超过300名嘉宾参与。《顶级投资人》节目在北京峰会现场专访了施罗德投资股票首席投资官 Alex Tedder。施罗德投资来自英国，历史超过200年，是欧洲资产管理规模最大的独立投资管理机构之一。施罗德进入中国内地市场超过30年，是第一批进入中国的外资资管机构之一。Alex 从业超过30年，他在采访中说，尽管2025年流入美国市场的海外资金依然创下新高，但美国不确定性的不断累积，将深化全球投资者多元化的趋势。亚洲，尤其是中国，是重要的替代选项。Alex 高度评价中国的前景，他说，有的国家政策几乎每天都在变化，而中国还在如此严肃地进行五年规划，这令人惊叹。
0: Alex, thank you very much for your time today.
1: My pleasure. Thank you for having me here. It's great.
0: The 2025, yeah. The global equity investors had a relatively good year.
1: Yes.
0: The question is, in 2026, what could trigger drawdown from the top in global equity market? Will it be inflation or debt or geopolitics like what is happening in the Middle East?
1: It could be any of those things.

0: but I'll put them in order of importance as I see it, which is ultimately I think the bond market will determine the future of the equity market, as it very often does, nearly always does, right? I think there are pressures building in the bond market that may manifest this year that would create the conditions for a drawdown. And that's particularly because valuations are high, right? Now, maybe the correction doesn't happen in 2026, but the uncertainty is already there, right? And that's the issue, is because the market is beginning to think, okay, well, what's next? A lot of uncertainty in a whole bunch of areas. You're going to see this volatility, and perhaps at some point we have the catalyst for a reset, a drawdown in markets, yes.
1: How about geopolitics?
0: Well, this is definitely a risk. My view on geopolitics is that obviously in the short term, geopolitical events create a lot of uncertainty, and we're living that right now with Iran, right? So we hope that the Iranian situation will not escalate further, and that it will, from a conflict standpoint, it will resolve reasonably quickly. But if that's the case, then I think that geopolitical issue will be overlooked or overseen or looked through by the market in the way that many other geopolitical events have been as well. However, if you do get the escalation in the Middle East in particular, because it's such a sensitive area, then you could have the conditions for a drawdown, a reset in equity markets and in bond markets. And as I said, I think it's the bond market ultimately that might decide that, yes.
1: Let's talk something about the U.S. exceptionalism. Mm. You know, the United States equity market outperformed the rest of the world for many, many years.
0: Yeah.
1: For over a decade.
0: Yes, 15 years. About.
1: 15 years, yeah. But, you know, starting from 2026, mm. the global market has many, many reasons mm. to reassess the kind of U.S. exceptionalism.
0: Yes.
1: And the truth is many markets outperformed the United States by a wide margin.
0: That's true.
1: In the year 2025.
0: Yeah.
1: So how would you see this kind of diversification play out this year?
0: Mm-hmm. Yeah, you're right. The S&P was the worst performing major market last year in 2025, which is interesting, right? Because there wasn't in itself an obvious reason for that. I mean, we had a change of administration, right? We had a set of policies introduced that were controversial, but the underlying fundamentals in the U.S. economy were and still are actually quite good, right? The parameters in the short term are actually still very supportive for the United States, but it's all about sentiment. It's about investors beginning to question the sustainability of that situation, the sustainability of valuations, the fact that U.S. companies are already very, very profitable, so how much more profitable can they get? Mm-hmm. And most recently, it's about the tech sector and the AI revolution and the amount that it's costing those companies to deliver the AI revolution, what the return on investment will be. That's also having a big impact on the S&P, for sure.
1: But the thing is, foreigners pulled around $1.6 trillion in the U.S. financial assets,
0: yeah.
1: including nearly $700 billion U.S. dollar into stocks.
0: Yes.
1: Both new records, and significantly higher than the levels of recent years. So despite the narrative of diversification, why do investors vote with their wallet?
0: A couple of reasons. Okay, firstly, just the sheer weight of the S&P, the United States, in the global index, right? And if you invest in equities and you invest via, say, an ETF or a passive vehicle, you're going to be buying 70% in the United States. So that's reinforced, if you like, the concentration in the market, which is very, very U.S. tech heavy. It's reinforced the overall performance of the S&P to an extent, certainly from a flow standpoint. But remember this, that money will continue to flow as long as investors have confidence, right, in the United States. Now, if things begin to change, and I'm not saying that investors become very unconfident about the United States, but if incrementally investors begin to believe that other markets look more interesting, then that money will flow from the United States into other markets. And I think that is a distinct possibility over the next couple of years.
1: What do you mean by other markets? Can you elaborate something on that?
0: We had a big rally in Europe last year, which was not driven by enthusiasm about the European economy, it was just driven by the fact that expectations for Europe had reached a very low level. My view is that the market is beginning to realize that the rest of the world, Asia in particular, has a trajectory from a growth standpoint that is potentially very, very interesting. A recovery scenario in many Asian countries, and obviously an innovation dynamic on top of that that is very powerful in Asian countries. And so my view is it's all about relative expectations. And as they start to shift, then incrementally you put, particularly if you're worried about the politics, you put less money into the United States and more to work elsewhere. And I think that's where we are now.
1: Let's talk something about the AI trade.
0: Sure.
1: You know, the AI trade went through several very serious corrections during the past 2 years.
0: Yeah.
1: The first one, like DeepSeek moment.
0: Yeah.
1: Right? They faced some very cost-effective competition from China.
0: Right.
1: The second is last November, something, the potential AI bubble concern.
0: Yeah.
1: Right? And the recently AI scare trade.
0: That's right.
1: So what's your take on this AI scare trade?
0: Yeah. Firstly, me and my team are absolute believers in the viability and success of AI, right? There's no question it's a game changer. It will change all our lives. It will change the way we work. The problem that you have in the short term is that, like any new technology, things change very fast, right? Things are changing so fast. And when that happens, you get disruption. You get massive upheaval. You get traditional industries being disrupted. Software, to your point about the scare trade, right? Software, it's amazing how that has kicked in all of a sudden.
1: Real estate agents.
2: Yeah, exactly.
1: Wealth management.
0: Yeah, wealth management, real estate agents, travel agents, you name it. But the scare is normal, right? The setback, the DeepSeek moment, that's normal. All this stuff is normal when you get this amount of innovation, because the innovation is exponential. And when that happens, you get this upheaval. And that's going to continue. But again, what I keep coming back to is, do you believe in AI? Yes. Will it change our lives? Yes. Will you be able to make a lot of money in parts of the, in big parts of the AI kind of story? Definitely you will. Yeah.
1: In terms of the AI scare trade, do you believe that the market sentiment has turned from enthusiasm about growth to worries about this? Right?
0: I do. And I understand it, but I think it's overshot. And therefore, I think that if you look at that software sector, for example, there's going to be some big winners in that space, yes, particularly if this correction carries on. So you can see why there is a knee-jerk reaction. But the knee-jerk reaction is exactly that. It's a very short-term reaction. And what then happens...
1: You mean you will recover very...
0: Some of it will recover, because what the market does, and this is why I'm still in the business after 30 years, right, is you get this volatility.
1: Yeah.
0: But over time, the market is efficient, right? The market kind of figures out what matters and what doesn't matter. It distinguishes between the winners and the losers. So I'm, although I understand it, and it's quite difficult to manage at the moment, given the volatility, it's also throwing up a lot of opportunities.
1: Alex, let's talk something about China. In your speech this morning, one sentence impressed me a lot. You said that you are super positive on China.
0: Yes.
1: Why?
0: Yes. Well, we talked a little bit about the framework, about the stability, the ability to plan, the state working to create strategic advantage, right?
1: Yes, this year is the first year of our 15th
0: five-year
1: plan.
0: That's right. So my view is, if the state can create that framework and support that framework and reinforce that framework so that innovation continues to thrive without interfering too much, right, the administration, we allow companies to determine, you know, their own fate to a great degree, right, in terms of how they invest within the context of the overall plan, I think that will be a very good combination, a very powerful combination, actually. It creates more structure. It creates a better platform for those strategic industries to thrive. And so where I think you get to potentially with China is you have a whole bunch of industries where China has the capability and the capacity to be a world leader, right? So this is why you have to be excited about where China is at, because you know the capability is there. They've shown it already. And if that can be extended, then the prospects are very

0: be good for the economy.
1: What is the point of this kind of planning to the global,、mm. to the global sense, I mean?、Yeah.
0: It's a little bit like investing, okay?、Mm. We talked a lot about the short term, you know, the kind of the immediate responses in the market and all those things that you get that short term volatility,、yes. uncertainty and all the rest of it. But if you're patient in investing and you stick to the fundamentals, eventually you'll do well.And obviously in China's case, that has been the case. People forget that. And that goes back to where we started, really, which、yes. is people have underestimated what China has done.
1: Yeah.
0: And will probably continue to do so until suddenly they wake up and realize that China is the number one superpower globally, which is definitely a possibility.
1: What is the current sentiment、mm. towards China?In the global investment community?
0: There's a legacy issue from the point of view of the real estate, you know, that being a problem, the overcapacity, if you like. It takes time to unwind that,、mm. but it will unwind, okay? And so I think there's a legacy, kind of a backward-looking viewpoint in many Western countries, and that's the mistake that I think...a lot of investors are making, is not looking ahead, not looking at the future. The fact is that if you get the policies right, that the impact can be tremendous. And so there is no reason why, in China's case, if you get the policies right with respect to innovation and entrepreneurship, why China should not be a very strong economy over the next 5 years. Yeah.
1: Thank you, Alex. Thank you very much.
2: My pleasure. No, thanks.
1: Thank you.
2: Thank
1: you. Thank you. Thank you. Appreciate
2: it.
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1: I think eventually the majority will be replaced.
2: AI 汽车，今天我们看到是刚刚开始。
3: The story of the 21st century is of all of Asia rising.
4: The government has to take a long view of what the world will need.
5: We're in an era where the ground is shifting.
0: 两说，在观点之间看见真实。

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6: I think eventually the majority will be replaced.
7: AI 汽车，今天我们看到是刚刚开始。
8: The story of the 21st century is of all of Asia rising.
9: The government has to take a long view.Of what the world will need.
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5: 两说，在观点之间看见真实。
11: In 2016, Itai Global, the Chinese language new media brand of Itai Media Group, stepped onto the world stage. Using English as a bridge, it has built a China-focused financial news network for global audiences.Delivering non-stop, real-time Chinese financial news to the world. Its mission is to be the primary gateway for international audiences to understand China's economy. Itai Global reporters cross time zones and continents, gaining deep insights into global economic trends, engaging in high-level dialogues with world leaders. They monitor the pulse of technological advancements and witness every shift and change.In the global economy, Itai Global has earned the close attention of government leaders, major financial institutions, top economic thinkers, international organizations, business associations, and multinational corporations around the world. It is one of the most frequently cited sources of Chinese financial news by leading global media outlets such as Bloomberg, Dow Jones, and the Nikkei.
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0: and we're prepared for higher oil prices. You know, that it could easily be $200 of oil. Is that possible? Yes. Are you seeing that today? Absolutely not.
1: In 5 years' time, will JP Morgan have more people or less people?
0: What are we going to China for? We're the biggest and best U.S. consumer bank. And I said, you'll see when you get there.

0: This is the 22nd J.P. Morgan Global China Summit. I think the biggest backdrop of this year's summit is the bilateral relationship between U.S. and China. President Trump just concluded his visit to China, and this bilateral relationship is so important that many stakeholders, many business leaders from the business communities are hoping to taking something away from this. What is your takeaway?
1: First of all, I think it's very important to have it. I'm not sure exactly what's accomplished, but I think the American government and the Chinese government should meet all the time at all levels. That, you know, there are things we need to understand. We have common interests in anti-terrorism, anti-nuclear proliferation, global growth, you know, eventually getting a better handle on climate change, things like that. So that takes engagement. And we also don't want mistakes to happen. So I'm absolutely thrilled they did it. They should do it all the time. I'm not sure it accomplishes that much, but remember, it didn't happen for a while. So to me, it's a good thing. They reduced tariffs a little bit. They, you know, they made some progress. I think that's good. I think the most other important thing, but it's not, this bilateral relationship is not separate from all other things taking around the world. So if you ask me, you know, there's a lot of complexity causing this relationship because of Ukraine, Middle East, and Iran, where we're kind of on one side and you're kind of on the other. And I don't want to, you know, make believe it's not true. So it makes it a little bit more complicated. But hopefully there will be peace in the world and this engagement will help, you know, the world deal with America and China. And it affects the whole world. This isn't just about America and China. This is about how the whole world views these two huge, huge economies.
0: Jamie, we're living in a very complicated world. A lot of risks. Ukraine, Iran, the disrupted supply chain, and in your mind, what are top three risks that we are facing now?
1: Well, I think it's that. I mean, I would say it is that and how those get resolved. I don't know how it's going to happen. But however that happens, that will affect the global economy. But the other thing which I have to mention as a kind of a risk is the global deficits of governments.
0: Yes.
1: They are so large. And, you know, they also fuel growth. They fuel profits. They fuel inflation. They're so large, eventually we have to deal with them. And America is not the worst, but we are way up there. Our deficit, largest peacetime deficit we ever had. You know, China has plenty of debt. So does Europe. So do other countries. And I just think eventually we have to get our hands around that a little bit better to make sure those things don't come back to haunt us.
0: You mentioned the global government deficit. We see the recent global bond market sell-off. What's the driver behind that?
1: Well, I think it's what I just said. I think it's partially the war in oil. But I also think you see inflation elsewhere. And so I always mention the skunk in the party may be inflation. And when you have huge deficits around the world, deficits are inflationary. Money supply is going up. That's inflationary. Banks lending more money, which, you know, is kind of a little bit inflationary. AI spend is huge. So there are a lot of these inflationary forces. People used to speak about years ago, we had a savings glut. It may very well be soon we're going to be talking about a savings shortage. So two things could drive up debt. One is the savings shortage, there's more competition for debt. And the second is inflation. The third is fear. The fear is if people get scared, they tend to sell, you know, longer durated assets, they want to hold cash. So there are these factors at play that can actually change that. You know, for your viewer, I mean, the notion that it can't go to, you know, our 10-year bond can't go to 5% or 5.5% is crazy. Of course it can. You know, I'm not sure people are prepared for that. We've had a huge run of very positive numbers, briefly marred by COVID.
0: Yeah.
1: And, you know, people should remember that bad things happen, and we don't always know exactly what confluence of events causes that. So I always mention the skunk in the party may be inflation.
0: So does that mean an oil crisis is looming?

0: And in your shareholder letter, you highlight that Iran war is a source of potential oil shocks and a persistent inflation. How significant do you think this risk to the global economy?
1: Well, it's pretty significant if it continues. So, like, every day it gets a little bit worse because global inventories are being drawn down. You know, people have to remember, sometimes the inventory is in the wrong place. People don't eat oil. They use finished products. So you need refineries. It's a really integrated global system. So every day that oil's off the system, it can get harder and harder. People have to turn down wells and things like that. So time is of the essence. But, you know, from my own view, I don't know what's going to happen. We're prepared for higher oil prices. You know, yeah. It can easily be $200 of oil. In fact, the actual cash price of oil today is $150, mm-hmm. not $100. So it is significant. It's, you know, it's a driver of inflation. But it's also 40% of food is energy. So that's fertilizer, packaging, shipping, transportation, refrigeration, manufacturing. So people forget this, you know, a lot of semiconductor needs helium. You know, a lot of the chemicals that are semiconductor plants coming out of Japan, they need certain types of oil. So this system is being challenged. So far it's working. People are making adjustments. China's taking down its oil reserves. America's pumping more. And we'll see how long that can all go on. But I just want to point out, I don't think the most important thing is the price of oil. I think the most important thing is proper peace. Yeah. Proper peace does not mean something that is really bad for the Straits of Hormuz or nuclear weapons in Iran. Mm-hmm. I think that will lead to nuclear proliferation mm-hmm. all around China, all around Latin America, all around the Mideast. I think that puts mankind in a very precarious position.
0: The IEA warned last week that the global oil inventory is being depleted at a record pace. Yeah. So does that mean an oil crisis is looming?
1: Yeah. You basically have one. You're in the middle of one. Yeah. It depends how long it goes on for. You know, if it stopped right away, you know, this stuff could repair pretty quickly. There are things that

0: if it takes another 2 or 3 months, it can't be repaired that quickly because people turn off wells. Wells can't necessarily pump be turned back on right away. And, you know, if there's additional war, which is possible, infrastructure may get damaged. So we just don't know. It's not one of those things you could put like in an economic forecast. We don't know. There are multiple players involved.
1: Yeah, don't know. And in such a complicated environment, what is your pragmatic advice to your client?
0: Well, we always look at, you know, we talk about all these things, but we always look at the range of outcomes. And that could be high interest rates, low interest rates, oil at 200, global recessions. We prepare for all of them. We don't run the company like this is what we think the truth is going to be going in the future. So we can handle any which one of those. Importantly, so we can serve our clients. I don't want to have to pull out of places because, quote, we can't afford it. Well, we've already taken too much risk. So we try to be quite conservative.
1: AI is advancing very rapidly, and recently we've seen more and more layoffs across major industries, major companies. So how significant do you think job displacement will be? Yeah.
0: So let me separate the two. AI is real. It's going to cure cancers. Your kids will live to 100 without a lot of the diseases we had. Cars will be safer. Life will be better. It will be an unbelievable type of thing. What you're talking about is if it's implemented too fast and that society can't adjust and create jobs. Yes. Like if you look at other technologies, it took 10 years or 20 years. So the society kept on, it was able to adjust to that. But if it happens too fast, will lead to too many layoffs. Is that possible? Yes. Are you seeing that today? Absolutely not. The announcements you're seeing today are dropping the bucket. And then very often they're ascribed to AI. They have nothing to do with AI. They probably just hire too many people. But I do think AI is going to be affecting jobs. And as it gets deployed, and it's getting stronger and stronger, so for most of us, we're going to try to redeploy our people. You know, we'll just move people from this job to that job. A little retraining, a little reskilling, maybe move into a different country. We'll hire different types of people. We still need talented people calling clients and handle things. Some jobs get more productive. Some jobs will be eliminated. It's not quite clear. I think for society, you know, that we should be prepared. We should be prepared. I'm not saying it's going to happen, but preparation is a smart thing. And that preparation has got to be kind of be local. So we know there can be tons of jobs in AI, in cyber, in advanced manufacturing, in welding. We know that. So I just think local schools and local governments should be prepared to train the kids in the skills that they know will be needed when they graduate, high schools and community colleges and colleges. I do think it's doable. I think government should be thinking about it today.
1: Let me put my question in this way, Jamie. In 5 years' time, will J.P. Morgan have more people or less people?
0: Probably less. But, you know, if you look at our numbers, we're still growing because we're expanding in cities. But I think in general, at one point, you'll probably see it start to come down a bit. But remember, we also have 10% attrition a year. So if I did nothing and stopped hiring, it would come down 30,000 a year. So I'm pretty comfortable we'll be able to take care of our people, which we feel, you know, is our responsibility. Society has a slightly different issue.
1: In the AI era, some human capital is no longer economically justified. The human capital is no longer economically justified because AI can do the job faster and cheaper. So as a business leader, how to balance productivity gains with long-term human value?
0: Yeah, I look at it a little differently. We are going to deploy AI to do a good job for our clients. That's our job. If I start having that conversation in my company, the bureaucracy, it'll be endless analysis. We are going to deploy AI to serve our clients, okay, and to help our employees. We are also prepared to redeploy them and retrain them. That's what we're going to do. And we're completely comfortable we'll get that right.
2: 那这次对话当中你印象最深刻的部分问题是什么？我没有问太多的就是市场短期的一些看法和风险，因为我觉得像Jamie这样的人，他是能够带领JP摩根穿越这么多周期的人，穿越这么多危机的人，一定是有远见的，这个世界可能都面临一些可能很深刻的变化，比如说人工智能。 人工智能的冲击，我们每个人现在都能够切身的感受到，很多人的工作因此而受到了威胁。所以我更想知道的是，他怎么样看待人工智能这样一个冲击，未来所带来的影响。我也觉得他今天谈到的，我也觉得很有意思。也就是说 ，reskill people， 也就是说，在人工智能时代，给这些员工重新赋予技能。

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1: In 5 years time, will JP Morgan have more people or less people?
2: And your government, you know, I've always seen your government is very smart. They understand the problems. They work on it. You know, they don't just shuffle under the rug.
3: So let's talk something about China, Jamie. China, on the macro level, China faced some challenges, the private sector,deleveraging, the economic rebalancing, the consumer sentiment issues. But at the micro level, many international investors see a lot of opportunities because China is a very innovative economy, EV, renewables, advanced manufacturing. So how do you frankly assess the challenges at the macro level and the opportunities at the micro level?
2: Yeah, well, let's start with micro first. It is extraordinary. I mean, no one, you know, I talk to business people all the time who come here,And robotics, advanced manufacturing, all types of machine tool equipment, cars, it's extraordinary. And the Chinese people would be applauded. That's a great, wonderful thing, creates a lot of competition for us, never been against competition. But the macro, I think you already pointed out, there are all countries have macro challenges. So, you know, China has done a great job. I mentioned over, how it's going over 20 years, but it does have issues about, you know, how much is consumption.I think to have a consumer-led society, you may have to do other things here, like, you know, like better retirement, things that make people more comfortable to spend their money. There has been misallocation of capital here, you know, mostly in real estate and somewhat with, you know, all these local, I don't know, you call them banks or local institutions. And your government, you know, I've always seen your government is very smart. They understand the problems. They work on it. You know, they don't just shuffle under the rug. But misallocation of capital is a bad idea. It's going to become harder and harder for the government to determine capital allocation.As this, you know, economy gets bigger and global, I think engagement with America is important. You know, managing, you know, trade is important. So, and like you said, you have a lot of debt too. All those things are going to be important for the future.
3: You mean at the macro level, our government is doing the right thing? They are on the right path?
2: I'm saying they have the right issues in front of them. I'm not sure they've done the right thing on the consumer side. Mm-hmm. You know, they've been talking about it for a long time and it hasn't happened. Mm-hmm. So exports are still very large, less to the United States, very large elsewhere.This is not new, by the way. This is historical. This happened many times before, as the world grew, the trade became a contentious issue. But I'm saying they know the issue. That is quite clear. And they want to develop their own country, and they want more consumer here.

0: From your perspective, what policy measure would be most effective in restoring confidence, both domestically and among the global investors?
1: In China?
0: In China.
1: Oh, I think they're kind of doing that, really. I mean, when we have, I tell people this conference, when you have 2,000 investors from the world coming, there's, you know, they're open-eyed, they're smart, they want to invest. They think China still has great opportunity. You know, the China is, GDP per person is $15,000 or $20,000 versus America's $80,000. So it's huge growth opportunity, you know, depending on how you measure it. But, you know, consistency of law, consistency of investment, you know, the rule of law, you know, guidelines that people can invest money. Those are the things that people want. You know, money goes to where it's, what do they say? Money goes to where it can earn a good return and it stays, it goes to where it's welcome and it stays to where it's taken care of. And so, and there's still quite a bit of foreign direct investment coming here.
0: Yeah. How should the global investors think China's role in their global portfolio?
1: Well, I think if you are a global investor, I don't think you have to be global investors. I mean, you're fine being just

0: American investor. But, you know, even Warren Buffett, who for years was 100% America, you know, bought into BYD. And BYD is an unbelievable company. And so, I think you are always smarter, always, by surveying the landscape of the world. So whatever industry you're in, if you come here, you're going to learn a lot about how they do differently. In fact, 12 years ago, I took two airplanes full of J.P. Morgan consumer banking executives. I sent them to China. And they said, what are we going to China for? We're the biggest and best U.S. consumer bank. And I said, you'll see when you get there. And I hooked them up with Alibaba, Pinkfong, WeChat.
1: Yeah.
0: You know, and your eyes open. I mean, they were doing things that we hadn't imagined in the digital world and the payments world and the super apps. I remember coming back and we did a huge presentation on super apps and how they're doing things. And so you always learn. So if I was an investor, to keep myself smart, I'd be surveying the landscape always. And then if you see an opportunity in China, invest in it.
1: Final thing, Jamie. You were born in New York. You are a lifelong Yankees fan.
0: Yep.
1: And you've always spoken about your deep connection to New York City. Now we are in Shanghai, another great global city. What, in your view, truly makes a city great?
0: So when I started growing up, when I started working, not every city was great. And I tell people that it's hard for people to imagine that a lot of these places weren't wonderful places to go. You know, and including cities in the United States and cities around the world. Now they're all like, you can go to anywhere, Hong Kong, Nashville, Shanghai, Austin, Dallas, food and arts and huge innovation. Like innovation is almost everywhere. And so Shanghai, since I've been coming here, I mean, when I look out the window, it's like, whoa, half those buildings have been built since I started, maybe more since I started. When I first started coming here, people were still on bicycles and then, you know, small motorcycles and then those teeny cars. And now, you know, now it's BYDs and Lamborghinis and huge growth. And when I come here, you're huge innovation. I just met with our VC advisory council. You know, they're smart, they're aggressive, they're growing, they've done a lot of great stuff. A lot of it here, some elsewhere. That'll keep on going. You know, and governments need to consistent requirements, consistent law, consistent taxes, consistent investments, things that are conducive to growth. Like one of the biggest things that causes growth, great universities. You have that. You hire a lot of very capable engineers. So, all those things they should keep on doing.
1: Thank you, Jamie. Thank you very much for your time.
0: Enjoyed it.
1: Thank you very much.

0: This is a very critical issue that the world needs to grapple with.
1: Two is the target, and two is the target, period.
2: We've got both cooperation and competition
3: view. It's going to continue to be one of the most important economies in the world.
4: China is a very patient country, so I'm not too worried.
5: And in reality, there are ups and downs.
6: We're here for the next 100 years.
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0: This is a very critical issue that the world needs to grapple with.
1: Two is the target, and two is the target, period.
2: We've got both cooperation and competition
3: view. It's going to continue to be one of the most important economies in the world.
4: China is a very patient country, so I'm not too worried.
5: And in reality, there are ups and downs.
6: We're here for the next 100 years.

0: 2026, what could trigger drawdown from the top?
1: I think there are pressures building in the bond market. That's particularly because valuations are high.
0: How about geopolitics?
1: If you do get the escalation in the Middle East, then you could have the conditions for a drawdown, a reset.
0: Despite the narrative of diversification, why do investors vote with their wallet?
1: That money will flow from the United States into other markets. And I think that is a distinct possibility over the next couple of years.
0: What do you mean by other markets?
1: It's all about relative expectations. Particularly if you're worried about the politics, you put less money into the United States.
0: What's your take on this AI scare trade?
1: The scare is normal. That's normal because the innovation is exponential.
0: You will recover very well.
1: Some of it will recover. Over time, the market is efficient.
0: You said that you are super positive on China.
1: Yes.
0: Why?
1: Yes. Capability is there. They've shown it already. And if that can be extended, then the prospects are very good for the economy.
2: 欢迎收看《顶级投资人》。今年三月初，施罗德2026亚洲投资峰会中国香港、北京和新加坡圆满举行，共汇聚超过300名嘉宾参与。《顶级投资人》节目在北京峰会现场专访了施罗德投资股票首席投资官 Alex Taylor。施罗德投资来自英国，历史超过200年，是欧洲资产管理规模最大的独立投资管理机构之一。施罗德进入中国内地市场超过30年，是第一批进入中国的外资资管机构之一。 Alex 从业超过30年，他在采访中说，尽管2025年流入美国市场的海外资金依然创下新高，但美国不确定性的不断累积将深化全球投资者多元化的趋势，亚洲尤其是中国是重要的替代选项。 Alex 高度评价中国的前景，他说，有的国家政策几乎每天都在变化，而中国还在如此严肃地进行5年规划，这令人惊叹。
0: Alex, thank you very much for your time today.
1: Pleasure. Thank you for having me here. It's great.
0: The 2025, the global equity investors had a relatively good year.
1: Yes.
0: The question is, in 2026, what could trigger drawdown from the top in global equity market? Will it be inflation or debt or geopolitics like what is happening in the Middle East?
1: It could be any of those things, but I'll put them in order of importance as I see it, which is ultimately I think the bond market will determine the future of the equity market, as it very often does, nearly always does, right? I think there are pressures built

0: building in the bond market that may manifest this year that would create the conditions for a drawdown. And that's particularly because valuations are high, right? Now, maybe the correction doesn't happen in 2026, but the uncertainty is already there, right? And that's the issue, is because the market is beginning to think, okay, well, what's next? A lot of uncertainty in a whole bunch of areas. You're going to see this volatility, and perhaps at some point we have the catalyst for a reset, a drawdown in markets. Yes.
1: How about geopolitics?
0: Well, this is definitely a risk. My view on geopolitics is that obviously in the short term, geopolitical events create a lot of uncertainty, and we're living that right now with Iran, right? So we hope that the Iranian situation will not escalate further, and that it will, from a conflict standpoint, it will resolve reasonably quickly. But if that's the case, then I think that geopolitical issue will be overlooked or overseen or looked through by the market in the way that many other geopolitical events have been as well. However, if you do get the escalation in the Middle East in particular, because it's such a sensitive area, then you could have the conditions for a drawdown, a reset in equity markets and in bond markets. And as I said, I think it's the bond market ultimately that might decide that. Yes.
1: Let's talk something about the U.S. exceptionalism. You know, the United States equity market outperformed the rest of the world for many, many years.
0: Yeah.
1: For over a decade.
0: Yes. 15 years, about.
1: 15 years, yeah. But, you know, starting from 2026, the global market has many, many reasons to reassess the kind of U.S. exceptionalism.
0: Yes.
1: And the truth is, many markets outperformed the United States by a wide margin.
0: That's true.
1: In the year 2025.
0: Yeah.
1: So, how would you see this kind of diversification play out this year?
0: Yeah, you're right. The S&P was the worst performing major market last year in 2025, which is interesting, right? Because there wasn't in itself an obvious reason for that. I mean, we had a change of administration, right? We had a set of policies introduced that were controversial, but the underlying fundamentals in the US economy were and still are actually quite good, right? The parameters in the short term are actually still very supportive for the United States, but it's all about sentiment. It's about investors beginning to question the sustainability of that situation, the sustainability of valuations, the fact that US companies are already very, very profitable, so how much more profitable can they get? And most recently, it's about the tech sector and the AI revolution and the amount that it's costing those companies to deliver the AI revolution, what the return on investment will be. That's also having a big impact on the S&P, for sure.
1: But the thing is, foreigners pulled around $1.6 trillion in the U.S. financial assets, including nearly $700 billion U.S. dollar into stocks.
0: Yes.
1: Both new records. And is significantly higher than the levels of recent years. So, despite the narrative of diversification, why do investors vote with their wallet?
0: A couple of reasons. Okay, firstly, just the sheer weight of the S&P, the United States, in the global index, right? And if you invest in equities and you invest via, say, an ETF or a passive vehicle, you're going to be buying 70% in the United States. So that's reinforced, if you like, the concentration in the market, which is very, very US tech heavy. It's reinforced the overall performance of the S&P to an extent, certainly from a flow standpoint. But remember this, that money will continue to flow as long as investors have confidence, right, in the United States. Now, if things begin to change, and I'm not saying that investors become very unconfident about the United States, but if incrementally investors begin to believe that other markets look more interesting, then that money will flow from the United States into other markets. And I think that is a distinct possibility over the next couple of years.
1: What do you mean by other markets? Can you elaborate something on that?
0: We had a big rally in Europe last year, which was not driven by enthusiasm about the European economy. It was just driven by the fact that expectations for Europe had reached a very low level. My view is that the market is beginning to realize that the rest of the world, Asia in particular, has a trajectory

0: from a growth standpoint that is potentially very, very interesting. A recovery scenario in many Asian countries, and obviously an innovation dynamic on top of that that is very powerful in Asian countries. And so my view is it's all about relative expectations. And as they start to shift, then incrementally you put, particularly if you're worried about the politics, you put less money into the United States and more to work elsewhere. And I think that's where we are now.
1: Let's talk something about the AI trade.
0: Sure.
1: You know, the AI trade went through several very serious corrections during the past 2 years.
0: Yeah.
1: The first one, like DeepSeek moment.
0: Yeah.
1: Right? They faced some very cost-effective competition from China.
0: Right.
1: The second is last November, something, the potential AI bubble concern.
0: Yeah.
1: Right? And the recently AI scare trade.
0: That's right.
1: So what's your take on this AI scare trade?
0: Yeah. Firstly, me and my team are absolute believers in the viability and success of AI, right? There's no question it's a game changer. It will change all our lives. It will change the way we work. The problem that you have in the short term is that, like any new technology, things change very fast, right? Things are changing so fast. And when that happens, you get disruption. You get massive upheaval. You get traditional industries being disrupted. Software, to your point about the scare trade,
1: yeah,
0: right? Software, it's amazing how that has kicked in all of a sudden.
1: Real estate agents.
2: Yeah, exactly. Yeah.
1: Wealth management.
0: Yeah, wealth management, real estate agents, travel agents, yeah, you name it. But the scare is normal, right? The setback, the DeepSeek moment, that's normal. All this stuff is normal when you get this amount of innovation, because the innovation is exponential. And when that happens, you get this upheaval. And that's going to continue. But again, what I keep coming back to is, do you believe in AI? Yes. Will it change our lives? Yes. Will you be able to make a lot of money in parts of the, in big parts of the AI kind of story? Definitely you will. Yeah.
1: In terms of the AI scare trade, do you believe that the market sentiment has turned from enthusiasm about growth to worries about this?
0: I do. And I understand it, but I think it's overshot.
1: Overshot.
0: And therefore, I think that if you look at that software sector, for example, there's going to be some big winners in that space, yes, particularly if this correction carries on. So you can see why there is a knee-jerk reaction. But the knee-jerk reaction is exactly that. It's a very short-term reaction. And what then happens...
1: You mean you will recover very...
0: Some of it will recover. Because what the market does, and this is why I'm still in the business after 30 years, right, is you get this volatility.
1: Yes.
0: But over time, the market is efficient, right? The market kind of figures out what matters and what doesn't matter. It distinguishes between the winners and the losers. So I'm, although I understand it, and it's quite difficult to manage at the moment, given the volatility, it's also throwing up a lot of opportunities.
1: Alex, let's talk something about China. In your speech this morning, one sentence impressed me a lot. You said that you are super positive on China.
0: Yes.
1: Why?
0: Yes. Well, we talked a little bit about the framework, about the stability, the ability to plan, the state working to create strategic advantage, right?
1: Yes, this year is the first year of our 15th five-year plan.
0: That's right. So my view is if the state can create that framework and support that framework and reinforce that framework so that innovation continues to thrive, without interfering too much, right, the administration. We allow companies to determine, you know, their own fate to a great degree, right, in terms of how they invest within the context of the overall plan. I think that will be a very good combination, a very powerful combination, actually. It creates more structure. It creates a better platform for those strategic industries to thrive. And so where I think you get to potentially with China is you have a whole bunch of industries where China has the capability and the capacity to be a world leader, right? So this is why you have to be excited about where China is at, because you know the capability is there. They've shown it already. And if that can be extended, then the prospects are very good for the economy.
1: What is the point of this kind of planning to the global, to the global sense, I mean?
0: It's a little bit like investing, okay? We talked a lot about the short term, you know, the kind of the immediate responses in the market and all those things that you get. You get that short-term volatility, uncertainty, and all the rest of it. But if you're a patient in investing and you stick to the fundamentals, eventually you'll do well. And obviously in China's case, that has been the case. People forget that. And that goes back to where we started, really, which is people have underestimated what China has done.
1: Yeah.
0: And will probably continue to do so until suddenly they wake up and realize that China is the number one superpower globally, which is definitely a possibility.
1: What is the current sentiment towards China in the global investment community?
0: There's a legacy issue from the point of view of the real estate, you know, that being a problem, the overcapacity, if you like. It takes time to unwind that, but it will unwind, okay? And so I think there's a legacy, kind of a backward-looking viewpoint in many Western countries. And that's the mistake that I think a lot of investors are making, is not looking ahead, not looking at the future. The fact is that if you get the policies right, that the impact can be tremendous. And so there is no reason why, in China's case, if you get the policies right with respect to innovation and entrepreneurship, why China should not be a very strong economy over the next 5 years. Yeah.
1: Thank you, Alex. Thank you very much.
3: My pleasure. No, thanks.
1: Thank you.
3: Enjoy.
1: Thank you. Thank you. Thank you.
3: 节约用水，从我做起。关好水龙头，合理使用水资源，珍惜每一滴水，让地球更美好。